Garcia, Chancelier Midou, Sam Pengombeye.

yes I will. Because I just can't, I can't help myself. I'm a victim of circumstance. And just one. One touch of your hand, I don't know how it happened, but just look at me.

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1: The minute that you declare that you're going to walk with God, the devil comes after you. I'm not going to stand here and tell you if you receive Christ tonight that all your problems are over. Some of them are over, but a different kind is going to begin. And you say, well, then why do I want to receive Jesus? Because your worst day with him will be better than your best day ever was without him. You know, right thinking can enable you and wrong thinking can disable you. It's amazing what you won't do if you think you can't. I mentioned that my mom knew that my dad was abusing me when I was growing up, but she never did anything about it. And 30 years after I left home, she finally found the courage to say something to me. And she said, I'm sorry for what I let your dad do to you. I didn't think that I could face the scandal. And I didn't think that I could take care of you and your brother. So her thinking, her wrong thinking, her wrong mindset ruined many lives. She could have just as easily said, I believe I can do this, and taken a step of faith and trusted God, and things could have turned out differently for a lot of people. Now, things have turned out good for me. I stuck with God and fought through a lot of things, but I had a brother 9 years younger than me who sadly ended his own life, and things could have been different for him, but he never had the right kind of training growing up, and he got on drugs when he was 17 and on alcohol and just never could get free from it. So it's very important that we realize how much our thoughts affect our actions, our attitudes, our moods. They literally are the forerunner for everything that we do or everything that we don't do. Now, this teaching is taken from the story of the Israelites, who the Bible plainly says in Deuteronomy chapter 1, verse 2, that it is only 11 days' journey from Horeb by way of Mount Seir to Kadesh Barnea on Canaan's border, yet Israel took 40 years to get there. Why would somebody take 40 years trying to make an 11-day trip? Any of you feel like you've been going around the same mountain way too long? In verse 6 of that same chapter, God actually spoke through Moses and said, you've stayed long enough at this mountain. And so I want to start tonight by saying to some of you, you've stayed long enough at the same place. You've been feeling sorry for yourself way too long. You've been blaming somebody else way too long. You've been complaining way too long. Come on, it's time for some change. And I want you to remember this. God can't change anything if we won't change. It's useless to keep praying for God to change everything if you're not going to be willing to do, or if I'm not going to be willing to do whatever God asked me to do. So I actually have 10 of these wrong mindsets, and I'm going to try to turn them into the way that you should think rather than the way that you shouldn't think. And I hope to get through all 10 by the time I leave tomorrow afternoon. But if I don't, we can always finish it on TV. I want to talk to you tonight about getting your mind off of the road behind you. Letting go of what lies behind and not basing your future on your past or even on what's going on in your life right now. See, some of you are stuck. You're just stuck. You've been in the same place for so long, going around and around the same mountain, that you've dug a rut And there's no way that you feel that you can get out of it. But it's time for you to let God take you out of that place to a brand new beginning in your life. Amen? The Bible says that God called the Israelites out of Egypt to take them in to the promised land. I brought you out to take you in. God has brought you out of something to take you into something better. But you know what? You have to let go of the old in order to take hold of the new. Amen? Sometimes we feel pulled in two different directions because God's trying to pull us forward and we keep hanging on to what's back here. You always have to give up something to get something. Amen? You almost always have to leave something to go somewhere. But the thing about God that, well, it's, he knows what he's doing, of course, but it's not too easy, is he'll call you out of something before he shows you what you're going into. And so there comes fear. Like he told Abraham, leave the place where you're at and go to the place that I will show you. Are there any of you like that right now? You've let go of one thing behind you and now you just feel like you're just in total confusion and you don't know what's next or what you're going to do. And well, you know what? You don't have to know because God knows. And all he really wants to hear from you is, I trust you. Not why, God, why, but I trust you. Now, our mind has a lot to do with how fast we make it from Egypt through the wilderness to the promised land. I'm sure you've all heard of the promised land. I don't know about you, but after several years of being in church, I got so tired of hearing about the promises, but never feeling like I actually possessed them. I heard about freedom all the time, but I wasn't free. I heard that God wanted to bless me, but financially we were just hand to mouth and paycheck to paycheck. And I heard about all these things and I believed them, or I thought I did, but they never seemed to happen in my life. Anybody ever feel like that? You just, I mean, just be honest. You get a little tired of the rah, rah, rah in church. And, you know, it's nice while you're there, but when you go home, you still got the same mess. And you just, you want to possess the promises. You don't want to just hear somebody talk about it. You want to possess it. Well, the Israelites wanted to possess what God called the promised land. And it was a land that he said was flowing with milk and honey, which meant every good thing. God wants us to have every good thing. The Bible says, eye is not here, eye is not seen, ear is not heard, all the good things that God already has made ready, prepared, and stored up for those who love him. But the interesting thing about the word possess that the Israelites didn't understand, and I don't think we understand it a lot, the word possess actually means to dispossess the current occupants. So in other words, they had to be ready for war in order to take that land that God promised them, because enemies of God were already living on that land. Amen? And so the Bible says that God took them the long, hard way through the desert instead of a route that was much shorter, and he did it on purpose because they were not ready yet for war. And see, I've been getting real bothered in my spirit lately, and so I know that I've got to do some preaching on this. Not all tonight, but I'll mention it. You know, a lot of Christians aren't ready for war. They're just, sometimes I feel like I'm in a cosmic battle between Satan and God. and they're both trying to win, and I'm here in the middle deciding who I'm going to follow. Am I going to listen to the lies of Satan, or am I going to believe the promises of God and stand firm and go with him? You got to dispossess the current occupants before you can possess the promises of God. And we got to be ready for war. So God took them the long, hard way because they weren't ready for that yet. He knew that they were still too immature to really take a stand and not be moved by anything that they saw or felt and believe God. And so they ended up out in the wilderness, whining, blaming, complaining, murmuring, grumbling. And you'll see when I get to the part on complaining that the word complain means to remain. Complain and remain. Praise and be raised. That's my own special quote. The more we complain, the more we stay right where we're at. And so they just wandered around out there for 40 years when it was an 11-day journey because they had wrong mindsets. They had a wrong mental attitude. They didn't know how to think right. So before we get into the specifics of these different attitudes, let's just talk for a minute about the mind. Who could stand it if I talked for a minute about the mind? Please do, right? Okay. Well, Proverbs 23:7 says, as a man thinks in his heart, so is he. That's a very interesting scripture. Colossians 3:1-2 says, if then you've been raised with Christ, seek the things that are above, where Christ is seated at the right hand of God. Set your mind on things that are above. That means right things, not on the things that are upon the earth. Now let's read it again. Set your mind, and I really like what the Amplified says, set your mind and keep it set. See? It's easy to go on a diet on Sunday night after dinner. But the problem starts by Tuesday when you want to eat everything on the table and then eat the table. Okay, I'm going to tell you a secret. You're not going to like this part, but here it comes anyway. If you want to have real victory, you're going to have to be willing to hurt a little bit. And see, the Israelites didn't want to hurt, and we don't want to hurt. So the devil gives us 9 different ways to get out of hurting. And you know, even if you just take complaining, you know, if you're going through something and you just keep your mouth shut about it and you're just talking to God about it and not murmuring and complaining, it's hard. It's like there's no relief valve for the pressure in our soul. But if we can just tell somebody how bad we got it and how bad we feel, and oh my gosh, if they would just feel a little sorry for us now, the flesh is like, You got your fix, and then you go around the mountain one more time. I mean, if you agree, it's hard when you're hurting just to say, God, I just want to get through this and get it over with. And so I'm going to just talk to you about it, not grumble and complain. There's all different kinds of suffering, but I'm very concerned because it seems to me like, and of course it's not everybody. There's a lot of you out there that are very strong and you stand firm and you stand your ground and you're awesome, mature Christians. But I think we all know that the majority are not like that. And I think that people are just getting wimpier and weaker and, you know, they just can't take very much and they're ready to quit. And, you know, if you don't do this today, God, then I'm out of here. I can't do this anymore. Everything's too hard. And, you know, we've got to understand that you got to be ready for war. The minute that you declare that you're going to walk with God, the devil comes after you. I'm not going to stand here and tell you if you receive Christ tonight that all your problems are over. Some of them are over, but a different kind is going to begin. And you say, well, then why do I want to receive Jesus? Because your worst day with him will be better than your best day ever was without him. Because here's the thing. Without Christ, you're stuck in the place you're at. And your life is nothing but misery from now until you draw your last breath. And if you haven't received Christ by the time you do that, then the real misery starts. Yes, there's a place called hell. We don't talk enough about that either. I'd rather scare the hell out of somebody than to sit and watch them go to hell. Amen. And every once in a while, a good message, hellfire and brimstone, like they used to call it, would be good for us. Amen? I mean, what do people think they're doing? I mean, the amount of time that you have here on earth is absolutely nothing. It's like one grain of sand on all the beaches in the world compared to forever. And we need to spend our now time here getting ready for there. And I tell you, more than anything, we need to get our eyes off of ourselves, get your mind off yourself, and onto what you can do for somebody else. I love the song that Natalie sang tonight. You can be a miracle. Everybody wants a miracle, but how about being a miracle? How about being one for somebody else? And yes, if you do that, you will live a sacrificial life, but you'll be so full and fruitful on the inside. You see, a wilderness can be a literal place like a desert, but many people have a wilderness in their soul. Everything is dry and barren, and no matter what they do, even people, there's so many unhappy Christians. And really, that's an oxymoron. I mean, Christians should be the happiest people on the face of the earth, and yet they're not. And it's because we really just forget that the enemy's after us all the time. He's not going to win. The purpose that Jesus came was to destroy the works of the wicked one. We've already got the victory, but we are going to have to stand our ground. And we are more than conquerors through Christ who loves us. That's why we need to get a little bit sassy with our souls and say, why so downcast, oh my soul? Get a smile on your face, body, and get out there and count your blessings and stop whining over every little thing that goes wrong in your life. You say, well, Joyce, if you had my life, you wouldn't be standing up there saying that. Well, you don't know what my life is like. You don't know. I tell you, there's a lot more to it than this little part right here. That I can tell you for sure. If you think the devil gets after you, you ought to try preaching this stuff and see if he gets after you. So you got to set your mind. I am going all the way through to victory. I am not going to quit. I am not going to give up. By the grace of God, I am going to be who God wants me to be, do what he wants me to do, and have what he wants me to have. And that's why it doesn't matter anything that's happened to you previous to this moment right here. If it's bad stuff you didn't like, you need to let go of it. And you need to say, this is the first day of the rest of my life, and I am not going to live the rest of it like I've lived the previous part of it. Mindsets are an interesting thing. We set ourselves up sometimes for just a bad day. I don't want anybody to take this wrong, because I know sometimes the anniversary of the death of a loved one can be painful for people. But my aunt, who's gone home to be with the Lord, she, every year, I mean, this was still like 15, 20 years after my uncle passed, and he was a Christian man, she knew he was in heaven, she would plan to have a bad day on that day. I mean, she would tell me 2 weeks out, now, you know, honey, next so-and-so is when Uncle Marvin passed, and you know that's going to be a hard day for me. Well, I understand that things like that can be hard, but I also understand that a little bit of right thinking can change that. Amen? How many of you agree that sometimes we just set ourselves up for disaster just with our own thoughts? Okay, so Dave, how's it going to be for you if you would ever get to the point where you can't play golf? And he said, oh, I've already thought about that, and I've just made my mind up that I'll just be happy anyway. Now, you know what most people would do? Oh, I don't know what I'll do if I can't play golf. My gosh, I'll be so bored if I just, He's like, nope, I've already made my mind up. I can be happy anyway. You know what? Some of you need to take that little bit of advice right there. And instead of deciding you can't be happy if your situation doesn't change, come on, the minute you say, I cannot be happy if this doesn't change, you've thrown down the gauntlet in the devil's face. And he's going to turn the heat up. Remember the guys in the fiery furnace? The furnace got turned up 7 times hotter than before. The minute you say, if this doesn't change, I can't be happy, the enemy will come against you with everything he's got to make you unhappy. But what if you say, if nothing ever changes, I'm going to be happy? Amen. Huh? What if you say, if nothing ever changes, I'm going to be happy, because my joy is not in my circumstances, it's in the Lord. Well, I want to encourage you to stay to the very end of the program, because I'm going to address a viewer's question about strife in marriage a little bit later in the show. But back to our mind for just a moment. You know, the mind can be very challenging to keep it going in the right direction all the time. It's important to know that God has equipped us to develop and maintain the right mindset. He will help us do that. Choosing the right thoughts will determine good things happening in our lives. Right thinking produces right living. Today we're offering you 4 teachings called Right and Wrong Mindsets. I don't think anybody can ever have enough teaching on the mind, so I want to encourage you to get these. I think you're really going to enjoy them. And guess what? We're offering this to you today for your gift to the ministry of any amount. We pick out certain things that we offer for any amount because, to be honest, it's a teaching that we really want everybody to be able to have. And so I just ask that those of you that can give more would give as much as you can, and that'll help make up for some of the people who can't give as much. So go online, call or click today, and get your copy.
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5: You know, I don't think we can fully understand how important it is to know the Word of God and apply it to our lives. And that's why I'm so very excited about the Biblical Commentary series. This can help anybody who thinks they don't know how to study or they can't understand the Bible when they do study it. It's very down to earth, very practical. I think you're going to really enjoy it.
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7: Joyce, today Matt is asking this question. He says, I've been married for 2 years. We have strife in our relationship and it's not getting better. It seems we can't have a conversation without her getting angry, though I tried to be gentle with my words. I see my own marriage when you describe the early years of with you and Dave, and you being angry before the change in your life. She's also had a difficult past, but assures me that that's not it. I don't know what to do. I pray and I fast. She constantly reminds me that she doesn't want to be in this marriage anymore.
5: Well, I feel for you for the situation that you're in, and I hope that she doesn't put an end to the marriage. It would be a shame to do that because she'll go through the same thing with the next person that she gets in a relationship with. And what you're describing is a result of her past. And it is insecurity, and the only one that can fix it is God, but he can't even do that if she won't open up her heart and let him. And so what happened between me and Dave is eventually, and I mean, he waited until he really felt like it was God's timing. Eventually, he confronted me and basically just said, if you continue to act the way you're acting, I don't know what I'm going to do in the future. He didn't just like right out threaten to leave me, but he did let me know that he didn't know if he could put up with that forever. And because I wanted the relationship, which this is going to be the point here, you know, she has to want to keep the marriage in order for it to work. But eventually, you don't want to live in strife all the time. You don't want to live in a war zone. If you have any children, you don't want them raised in that kind of an atmosphere. And so you'll have to confront her at some point. And if she doesn't receive it well, there's really not anything that you can do about it except leave it up to God and see what she does. I'm sorry that I don't have an all-inclusive do this and it'll work. But, you know, God can only do in our lives what we will let him do. And so I believe with all my heart that God answers prayer. But when you're praying for somebody else, you have to keep in mind that their will is involved. And so then that has to be between her and God.
0: For more information, visit joycemeyer.org. This program has been made possible by the friends and partners of Joyce Meyer Ministries. This program has been made possible by the friends and partners of Joyce Meyer Ministries.
5: You need to start thinking and saying the right thing before the right thing happens to you. One more time. You need to be willing to say and think the right thing before the right thing starts happening to you. Now, the Israelites, they didn't have very good attitude. So let's talk for just a minute about some of the wrong mindsets and attitudes that they had. The first one I want to talk about is one that we've been sneaking up on. My future is based on my past and my present. That's a wrong mindset. My future is based on my past and my present. People who can't see beyond where they're at right now. You got to be able to see with the eye of faith. You've got to see things in your heart that you can't see yet with your natural eyes. And you don't see them in your circumstances, but you see them in your heart.
1: The Bible says that Jesus did not decide by the sight of his eyes nor the hearing of his ears. Isaiah 11:3. He didn't make decisions based on what he saw and heard. He made decisions based on the promises of God and what was in his heart. The right mindset says, I'm going to look ahead because something good is going to happen to me. Wrong mindset says, nothing's ever going to change. Everything is going to be just the way as it's always been. But you can change a wrong mindset tonight. You don't have to wait for a fee. You can think what you want to think. You don't have to think everything that falls in your head. That's why we have this book, to tell us what's right and what's wrong. And so when the next time you have a thought that says it's too late for you, well, guess what? You can't find that in this book. Or the next time you have the thought, you're no good. All you are is a big mess up. You never do anything right. Well, guess what? That's a lie. Because the Bible says that you're precious, you're special, you're created in his image. He's got a good plan for you. Come on. The devil says you're never going to have anything. Every time you get a dollar, something happens to take it. You're never going to own your own home. You're never going to have a new car. You're never going to have anything. You say, well, that's a lie. Because the Bible says that God delights in my prosperity. Amen. Amen. And you have to start thinking and saying the right thing before the right thing happens to you. We got to say that a few times. You need to start thinking and saying the right thing before the right thing happens to you. One more time. You need to be willing to say and think the right thing before the right thing starts happening to you. You're calling those things that be not as though they are. Romans 4:17 says, we serve a God who calls things that are not as if they already existed. So I guess if God can do it, it's okay if we do it. I love what David said in Psalm 27. What would have become of me had I not believed that I would see the Lord's goodness in the land of the living? I'm so glad it doesn't say, what would have become of me had I not believed that I would see good things when I go to heaven? We're going to see good things when we go to heaven, but according to this scripture, we don't have to wait till we get to heaven. He said, I believe that I would see good things in the land of the living. I'm going to see good things while I'm alive. I'm going to see my kids have a good life while I can watch them enjoy it. I'm going to read three groups of scriptures, things that the Israelites said. And it was they always did it when things got a little tough. That's why I'm saying we need to be a little stronger. We need to be ready for a few hard things and not fall apart every time things don't just work out the way we want them to work out. I heard somebody say the other day that today if a teenager gets insulted by another person in school, they think they're being bullied. Now, you know, there's genuine bullying that's going on and that's wrong, but every time somebody hurts your feelings, I mean, I had people in school that didn't like me. I had people that talked about me. I survived. Come on. And you understand that I'm not denying that these things happen, but it's almost like too many people today are on their soapbox all the time, constantly murmuring about what they deserve and what they should have. And you know what? Here's the bottom line. We deserve to die and go to hell. We don't deserve anything except for the grace and the mercy of God. I guess I'd have to say I'm old school. And I guess when you say that, you're kind of, aging yourself. But, I came from a culture where you worked hard for what you had. And I remember we worked a year before we got a week's vacation, and then maybe 2 or 3 years before you got 2 weeks vacation. And now, people want 3 weeks vacation the day they're hired, and another week of sick leave, and time off when they have a baby, and time off for this and that and something else. And nobody can make money if they got to give everything away. Ooh, some of you don't like this, do you? See, that's what we got to be careful of as believers, that we don't get sucked up into that culture of thinking that we deserve everything and everything should be handed to us. And the government needs to do this for me and the government needs to do that for me. Can I tell you a secret? In order for the government to give you anything, they have to take it away from somebody else. They don't have any of their own money. They've got yours and mine. Amen. I watched a teaching the other day by a girl who had a stroke and is in a wheelchair, and she's still out ministering to people. Beautiful girl. One side of her face still paralyzed, and she did a teaching called The Good Hard Life. And she said, people don't, it's either good or it's hard. People don't think it can be good and hard. But she said, I've got a hard life, but it's a good life. See? And she's helping people, but it's all because of her mindset and her attitude. Are you hearing me? Yes. See, a lot of people think if life is hard for them, well, I can't help anybody else. I've got problems of my own. Well, that's exactly when you should be helping somebody else, when you have problems of your own. I think it's in Ecclesiastes that says, if you wait for all conditions to be favorable, you will not sow. And that's true. We're always going to increase our giving when, and we're going to, I love these people say, well, Joyce, I tell you what, if I had $1 million, I'd give it to you. Well, you would not. If you won't give me 2 of the 5 you got, then you're not going to. We're always going to do it later, some other time. And you know what we're waiting for? We're waiting for a time when we've got so much abundance that we can give and not miss it. Well, God wants us to do things sacrificially. I taught the Word of God for years before I made any money for it. And I quit a full-time job to do what I'm doing, and I made more money than Dave did at that time, and had all my gas was paid for, and I was in management in a company, and God called me to preach the Word, and I didn't know the Word. I had to study, and so I felt like God wanted me to quit my job. And when I did, every month we needed a miracle to pay our bills. We were $40 short every month of being able to pay our bills. Well, I thought surely because I made this great sacrifice that something amazing was going to happen in our finances. Surely, something was going to happen. Some relative that I didn't know I had would die and leave me a bunch of money, or something amazing was going to happen. Well, you know what? For 6 years, I shopped at garage sales. Come on. And I could cook hamburger 1,000 different ways. And oh my gosh, I longed for the day when I could go in and buy the best cut of steak, or just go to the store and not have to take my calculator and add everything up to make sure I didn't go a penny over. Amen? I wanted to just be able to go to the store and just put what I wanted in my basket and go pay for it and not worry about it. And I didn't understand God was getting me ready for war. Because when I really got into ministry, like not just doing a Bible study at home, but real public ministry, new level, new devil.

Amen? And you got to be ready for that. Come on, flex those spiritual muscles and say, I can do whatever I need to do through Christ who is my strength. And sure, I hope my life is nice and sweet and easy, but if it's not, I'm going to serve God anyway. I'm going to do what I'm supposed to do, no matter how it feels. So, the Israelites' attitude. I'm not making much progress in my things, am I? Numbers 14:2, and all the people of Israel grumbled against Moses and Aaron. The whole congregation said to them, well, would that we had died in the land of Egypt, or that we had died in this wilderness. I want you to notice how often they're talking about, just wish we were dead. Just might as well be dead. Got to have all these problems, just might as well be dead. Why is the Lord bringing us into this land to fall by the sword? Our wives and our little ones will become a prey. Would it not be better for us to go back to Egypt? See, as soon as things got hard, they wanted to run back to Egypt. How many people accept Christ, or at least that's what they act like they're doing, because they think he's going to solve all their problems, and when life is a little hard, they go back to the same life they were living before? That's not what you want to do. You got to stand your ground until you come out of those dark places into the light and into victory. Then they said one to another, let us choose a leader and go back to Egypt. Numbers 20 verses 3 and 4. And the people quarreled with Moses and said, well, we just wish we would have perished when our brothers perished before the Lord. Why have you brought the assembly of the Lord into the wilderness that we should die here, both us and our cattle? Can you imagine spending 40 years leading 6 million people around with that kind of an attitude? And you think you have problems with one teenager. Come on, how many have a teenager that you think is going to drive you stark raving mad? Well, I'll tell you what, when I started the ministry, when I started it, I had 3 teenagers and a baby. Yeah, ooh. Now that little baby that I carried around on my hip everywhere I went is the CEO of all of our stateside ministries. And he did about drive me crazy. Numbers 21, 4 and 5, from Mount Hor, they set out by the way of the Red Sea to go around the land of Edom. And the people became impatient. And the people spoke against God and against Moses. Why have you brought us up out of Egypt to die in the wilderness? For there's no food and no water. And we hate this light, contemptible manna, this food that you're miraculously raining down out of the sky every day. We hate these miracles. We want some new miracles. We get tired of even miracles, don't we? You know, I remember saying to the Lord one time, well, I just don't understand why you don't do the things that you used to do when I first started walking with you. You know, I had so many amazing things happen. I mean, I could just need to hear from God and take my Bible and... And I mean, I would get the most amazing answers. I mean, even Dave would get impressed once in a while. But that don't last forever. What happens when you go, oh, God, I need you to show me what's wrong. Woe be unto you, you wicked sinner. Oh, wait. Let me find another page. Come on, how many of you do that? Come on, I want to ask you, what do you see? What do you see for your life? Are you seeing good things? Can you close your eyes and see good things? When you lay down at night, can

that there wasn't enough grass for all the cattle. And so this is in Genesis 13, and Abraham was a very godly man, and he knew the dangers of strife. And so he went to Lot and he said, "Let there be no strife between us. You choose whatever part of the valley you want, and I'll take what's left." Now, how many people would do that? Because actually, he didn't even have to take Lot with him when God sent him out. And he included him out of mercy. And now they're fighting. And so he says, "I'll tell you what, I don't want to fight with you. You take what part you want, I'll take what's left." So Lot took the best part of the Jordan Valley, and Abraham had what was left. But I want to show you what God said to Abraham in Genesis 13, 14 through 17. "And the Lord said to Abram, after Lot had separated from him, 'Lift up your eyes and look from the place where you are, north, south, east, and west, and all the land that you see, I will give it to you.'" He wasn't worried about what he lost. God said, "How far can you see?" He wasn't all mad and bent out of shape because Lot took the best part. He knew that if he behaved according to the way God wanted him to behave, that no matter what somebody took from him, God would always give him back more. I want to make sure you got what I said, because some of you are sitting with a bitter heart and you're mad because you didn't get what you thought you deserved, or somebody mistreated you, or your boss didn't treat you right, or your friends didn't treat you right, or the person you were married to didn't treat you right, and you're just all tied up in knots and your soul is like a wilderness. But tonight you can have a new attitude. Tonight you can say, "No matter what you took from me, God is going to replace it with much, much more than what I lost." Come on. And then God will say to you, "Well, what can you see?" "Everything you see, I'll give it to you." 1 Corinthians 2:9, "As it is written, what no eye has seen, nor ear has heard, nor the heart of man imagined, what God has prepared for those who love him." Amen. And then one last scripture, 1 Ephesians 2:10. I love this. "We are created for good works, and a good life that God has prepared ahead of time." It reads, "For we are God's own handiwork, his workmanship, recreated in Christ Jesus, born again, that we may do those good works which God predestined, planned ahead of time for us, taking paths which he prepared that we should walk in them, living the good life which he prearranged and made ready for us to live." So let me tell you that no matter what you've had or what you've got now, God has already prearranged a good life for you and laid out a path. But I don't know if you noticed or not, that we should walk in it. God's made everything ready, but we got to do the walking. He holds our hand and we do the walking. And sometimes you got to walk through the hard places. Sometimes you got to walk through some mistreatment. You got to walk through some injustice. And the worse it hurts, the more you shout, "God is good. And something good is going to happen to me in my life." Come on, give God a praise. Joyce.

0: answers your question of the day soon, so stay with us.
1: You know, the mind can be very challenging to keep it going in the right direction all the time. It's important to know that God has equipped us to develop and maintain the right mindset. He will help us do that. Choosing the right thoughts will determine good things happening in our lives. Right thinking produces right living. Today we're offering you four teachings called Right and Wrong Mindsets. I don't think anybody can ever have enough teaching on the mind, so I want to encourage you to get these. I think you're really going to enjoy them. And guess what? We're offering this to you today for your gift to the ministry of any amount. We pick out certain things that we offer for any amount because, to be honest, it's a teaching that we really want everybody to be able to have. And so I just ask that those of you that can give more would give as much as you can, and that'll help make up for some of the people who can't give as much. So go online, call or click today, and get your copy.
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0: Okay, Joyce, let's tackle a big question that people need help with right now. It's such a good question. Mary from New Mexico says, how do I get my husband to go to church with me? I've tried to be the example. Maybe I'm not a good enough example.
1: Well, the first thing she doesn't want to do is get condemned because he's not choosing to do the right thing. And I think maybe the question is wrong. How do I get my husband to go to church? Frankly, I don't think we can get anybody to do anything for any length of time. You know, you can threaten, you can pressure, you can connive and convince, but if it's not in somebody's heart, it's never going to last. Mm-hmm. And so I think the best thing to do, yes, be an example, but pray. You know, we continue to forget how powerful prayer is. And, you know, I would just simply say that God can do in one moment what we cannot do in 100 years. It is amazing. Even now, there's things that, you know, maybe I try to talk Dave into not doing or talk Dave into doing, and I have to remember, Joyce, just leave it alone and pray. And that doesn't mean that I always see a change right away, but it does mean, here's the thing, if God can't do it, I sure can't.
0: Yeah.
1: So it's still up to that person to make that choice.
0: Mm-hmm.
1: And you cannot make somebody else love God.
0: Yeah.
1: And so you can be an example, and she should continue to do that, because we're not a good example to people just to get them to do what's right. We're a good example to people because that's what Jesus is asking us to do.
0: Yeah, that's excellent. I've seen God do amazing things that I didn't see any physical way for it to happen when I least expected it.
1: Right.
0: And sometimes that's after years and years of not seeing it happen.
1: That's exactly
0: my
1: right.
0: My being frustrated, which didn't do anybody any good.
1: Right.
0: But God can pull some things off that will astound us.
1: With God, all things are possible.
0: And those husbands and those wives that you've been waiting to go to church, they might be there right beside you.
1: Our
0: someday.
1: Part is to pray. His part is to do.
2: 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This program has been made possible by the friends and partners of Joyce Meyer Ministries. This program has been made possible by the friends and partners of Joyce Meyer Ministries.
3: Maybe something's not working right in your life. You can't seem to get anything to work right. Your prayers aren't being answered. And maybe if you listen to God, He'll whisper to you, well, you've got unforgiveness in your heart. Come on, don't look at me like you don't know what I'm talking about. Okay, Father, we thank you for the word and pray that people will get it. Like that woman last night who heard one sentence and it just captured her heart. Let that happen for many people today. In Jesus' name, amen. Right and wrong mindsets. You know, your thoughts can take you somewhere where you'd really like to be, or they can keep you somewhere where you don't want to be. They can take you where you'd like to be, and they can keep you where you don't want to be. The Israelites spent 40 years trying to make what the Bible says in Deuteronomy was an 11-day trip. Wonder how long we mess around going around the same mountains, the same problems over and over and over, finding different ways to really disobey God. Can I tell you, no matter how many times you avoid what God's told you to do, He's not going to change His mind. You can just go around the same mountain 5,000 times and His answer is still going to be the same when you come back. So the best plan is just do what God tells you to as quick as you can. No matter how hard it is or how much it hurts or what you have to sacrifice. And please always keep in mind that God is never trying to take anything away from you. He's always just trying to get you in a position where you can be happier, where you can have more peace, where your life can be more fruitful and where you can be equipped to help as many people as you possibly can help. You know, those of us that are already saved, we know where we're going. Our future is secured. But we have a job while we're here, and that's to mature as Christians and be an example to other people. And the Holy Spirit is sent into our life to help us grow up and mature. One of the main scriptures I want to put before you again today is Colossians 3, verse 1 and 2. If then you've been raised with Christ, seek those things that are above, where Christ is seated at the right hand of God. And now it's getting ready to tell you how you seek things. Set your mind, and I like the Amplified says, and keep it set on things that are above. Or we might say, set your mind and keep it set on right things. Because if our minds are full of right things, then when the devil comes along with his lies, there's no room for him to put the wrong things in us. I think too often we teach people what not to do. And I think we should put a greater emphasis on what to do. And then if we're doing things right, there's not going to be any room for the wrong thing in our life. I wrote a book about habits, and I didn't call it Breaking Bad Habits. I called it Making Good Habits and Breaking Bad Habits. Because honestly, if you focus on making a good habit, then there will be no room for the bad habit to function in your life. But we focus so much on trying to get rid of the bad, and we just end up in a wrestling match with the devil, and we never get around to doing what's right. So set your mind where you want to go, not where you've been or where you are right now. Have a vision for your life. Have a vision for your children. Have a vision for your home. Have a vision for your ministry. And don't back down and give up on it. Wrong thinking causes us more problems than what we can even possibly imagine. And the first thing, what I did actually years ago, I don't know about you, but I came to a point where I was tired of sitting in church and hearing about all of the promises of God and never actually experiencing them in my life. I heard about joy, but I was unhappy. I heard about peace, but I didn't have any. I heard about prosperity, but I was broke all the time. I heard about all kinds of things, and I believed them. My heart believed them. I could see them in the Word. I believed them. But something was just missing. And see, one of the things we have to understand is, yes, there's promises, but there's also conditions. And so, for example, we can't just pray away every problem we have. Most of the time when we pray, God will show us something that we need to do. Not all the time, but a lot of times. Maybe something's not working right in your life. You can't seem to get anything to work right. Your prayers aren't being answered. And maybe if you listen to God, He'll whisper to you, well, you've got unforgiveness in your heart. Come on, don't look at me like you don't know what I'm talking about. You know, there's probably more people sitting in here today, as sweet as you look. And I know that you have got a right heart, or you would not be coming here on a Saturday to listen to me do this all day. You're a great person, but you're mad at somebody. Don't make me ask for a show of hands, because I can tell you there's more people in here that have got something stuck in you, and that's why things aren't working for you. Because the Bible says plainly, when you pray, if you have anything against anyone, it doesn't leave out anybody, doesn't leave out any situation. You can't get by with any kind of an excuse. Well, you just don't know what they did to me. You just don't know what they did to me. To be honest, it doesn't matter what they did to you. It matters to God, and He wants to fix it, but He can't if you won't forgive them. And forgiveness is not a way you feel about somebody. It's a choice that you make about how to treat them. Even though they've treated you bad, God requires you to love them unconditionally. Ouch, ouch. I don't think we realize how much we try to find little ways to wait for God to give us something easier to do. You know, we put it off until, I mean, we've got good intentions. We're going to do it. We're going to do it. Well, when are you going to do it? How many of you believe that prompt obedience is one of the best things you can do in your life? Amen? So, I'm sure that I could say right now, who's in this building that has an area in your life where you know you're not obeying God, and there would be lots and lots and lots of hands go up. So therefore, we have no right to complain about our problems. I'm smiling. Come on, you know, I want to help you. I don't want to just put on a nice show here today. I want to help you. I want you to leave with something that can change your life. And if I have to say some things to make you a little bit uncomfortable in your chair, then I'm willing to do that, because I actually think if we can go to church and just sit there and be nice and comfortable the whole time and just love everything that's being said, then maybe the right thing is not being said. Amen. I mean, yes, God loves you unconditionally. You're a special person. You're valuable. You're wonderful. God's got a good plan for your life. But if you don't walk in obedience to God, nothing's going to work. And I think we need to get back to a little more of this kind of teaching. You know, we need to realize that this is serious business. And God is serious about everything he says. And we can't just disobey God, purposely disobey him, and think just because he loves us, it doesn't make any difference. Your disobedience won't stop God from loving you, because he loved you before you ever cared one thing about him, but it will hurt you if you keep disobeying God. So, having said that, I'll try to press on. So last night I talked about one of the big mistakes that the Israelites made that caused them to spend 40 years trying to make an 11-day trip. Isn't that amazing? 40 years to make an 11-day trip. Well, we're amazed at them, but what about us? How long have you been messing around with the same thing? Over and over. How long have you been mad at that person that hurt you when you were a child? How long have you been mad at your parents because they didn't treat you right? Or mad at one of your sisters and brothers because your parents seemed to favor them and they got it easier than you did? How long are you going to keep going around and around the same thing? It's time. So one of their biggest problems, the wrong mindset they had, was that they didn't have any vision for the future. They couldn't see beyond where they'd been and where they were right now. And I can tell you, no matter what's happened to you in the past or what's happening right now, things can be better in the future. Now, lest I get all excited and try to re-preach that, I'm going to get on over here to number two. Okay, another wrong mindset that they had, and a lot of us have, is somebody do it for me. I don't want to take responsibility. A right mindset would be I'm willing to work hard and take responsibility for my life. Amen? For example, how about taking responsibility for your own joy? Who are you blaming for not keeping you happy? I remember when the Lord spoke to my heart and he said, stop giving Dave the responsibility for your joy. You can be happy if you want to be happy. Amen? And I can tell you, in the first 2 years that we were married, I mean, I was not a happy person. And I, you know, unhappy people, it almost annoys them to be around happy people. So they try to make other people unhappy so they can all be unhappy together. And so I was always doing things that could have made Dave unhappy and ruined his day, but he would not let me make him unhappy. And it was the most infuriating thing to me. Does anybody know what I'm talking about? I'm just like, you don't care about anything. Yeah. You're just happy no matter what. And he still is. The exact same way. But you know what? It finally made me hungry for what he had. If you're married to somebody that's unhappy, don't let their unhappiness make you unhappy. The better thing to do is to be happy around them and let them see that things can be different. Amen? Otherwise, we become codependent on somebody else's problem. Responsibility means to respond to the ability that God has placed in you, or to respond to an opportunity that's put in front of you. I wonder how many opportunities we miss in life. How many times God invites us to do something and he has to go find somebody else to do it because it's not a convenient time for us. We know that Abraham was called by God out of the place where he lived to go to a place that God would show him, which was the promised land, the land of Canaan. But do you know that before God called Abraham to leave and go do that, before he gave Abraham that opportunity, he gave that same opportunity to Abraham's father? But let me show you what he did. In Genesis 11, 31 through chapter 12, verses 1 and 2, Terah took Abram, his son, and Lot, the son of Haran, his grandson, and Sarai, his daughter-in-law, his son Abram's wife, and they went forth together from Ur of the Chaldees to go into the land of Canaan. But when they came to Haran, they settled there. He didn't go all the way through with God. He got tired along his journey or whatever. And he got part of the way there, and he decided to settle there. This is a comfortable place. I'll just settle here. And I wonder how many of you have settled for less than the best that you can have because you get tired somewhere along the journey. Or even worse, how many women have settled for a man that they know is not, down deep inside, they know is not the right man for them, but they're so afraid they'll never have anybody. Come on now, I'm talking to somebody. Because I'd been abused by my dad sexually, I thought nobody would ever want me. So the first guy that showed any interest in me when he suggested getting married, I was very anxious. But you know what? I knew down deep in my heart, I knew that it was a wrong decision. Don't do things you don't have peace about. You know why? They're always going to blow up in your face. Always. And don't marry somebody that's living a really bad life, thinking that you can change them. You know, that may happen on rare occasions, but you need to see a little something first. And you know, if somebody's mistreated you and left you over and over and ran around with other women over and over, and now they're wanting you to take them back again, I would say, let's see about a year's worth of proof that you've changed. I I did that over and over with my first husband. He'd leave, disappear for months at a time. Every time he'd come back, I'd take him back. He'd run around with other women. Every time he'd come back, I'd take him back. Why? I was desperate. I was fear. Don't make decisions out of desperation and out of fear. Don't settle. Come on. Don't settle for less than what you know is the best that God has for you out of some kind of desperate fear that if you don't settle for second best, you'll never end up having anything. Does anybody know what I'm talking about? All right. Some people park at the point of their pain and they stay there the rest of their life. They never go anywhere. But then the Lord said to Abram, go from your country and your kindred and your father's house to the land that I will show you, and I will make of you a great nation, and I will bless you, and I will make your name great so that you will be a blessing to many other people. And you know what? Abram took the responsibility, and he went all the way through with God. There's no blessings without responsibility. Did you hear me? There's no blessings without responsibility. That's why we talk about, you know, how great it is to live in America, the greatest country on the face of the earth. Well, there's a responsibility to living here. It's not just a privilege. There's a responsibility to living here. I don't think people today realize the importance of responsibility. It seems like that we've got generations of people coming up that they always think somebody else should do it for them. Somebody do it for me. I don't want to take responsibility. Even things like trying to find a scripture in the Bible. When you need to find a scripture, don't always call somebody else and ask them where it's at. Do a little digging for yourself and find it. Get some study books. But what you dig out, what you put effort into, you're going to get more out of it than if somebody just gives you the answer. Amen. If you knew what it used to take to study for me to preach, wow. No computers. We couldn't just, you know, get Google to give us a list of every scripture on joy, you know. I mean, it might take me an hour to find all the scriptures on joy. And then I had to get out a concordance and get out a couple of other Bibles and had a couple of dictionaries, and I'd have to look every one of them up and find them in the Bible and read them. And then a lot of times I was right. Well, I started out writing all my messages out in longhand all the time. And you know what? I'm glad for the technology we have today, but I don't, if everything is made too easy for everybody, to be honest, it just keeps making people more and more lazy, and then they feel oppressed. What happens then is people feel oppressed if they have to put out any effort. We go from an air-conditioned house to an air-conditioned car to an air-conditioned building, and Lord help us if we sweat. I mean, that would just be the end of everything. You know, I'm glad that I grew up in the era that I grew up in, because we didn't have all the conveniences we have today. And I think it builds character in people. I think when you go through stuff, it builds character in you. Amen? Take responsibility for your life. Take responsibility for your actions. We'll get around to a little bit more of that when we get to the wrong mindset of, well, my behavior is wrong, but it's not my fault. Be sure you stick around for that one. The Bible says, go to the ant, you lazy person. Consider her ways and be wise. That's what a sluggard is, a lazy person. Proverbs 6:6-8. Without having any chief, officer, or ruler, she prepares her bread in summer and gathers her food in harvest. You know what that actually means? Watch the ant. They do what's right without somebody standing over them making them do it. Come, oh, that's so good. You got to act better than that. Let me tell you something. If you're playing around on the internet, looking up personal stuff at work, and your boss walks over by your desk, and suddenly you pretend like you're working, dear sweet Christian, you're stealing time that you're being paid to work. Well, they don't pay me enough anyway. No. See, that's the whole thing about God. You don't get to do something wrong just because somebody else is. You're supposed to live a more excellent life. Let your light shine. Come on. If you take all the office supplies that you need at home from work, come on, all the pens and the pencils and the folders and the paper clips and, you know, all these different things. Well, you're stealing. Well, I don't know if I like her. I've never seen her before. You poor person who got drugged here by a friend. They offered to feed you, didn't they? People will go anywhere if you offer to feed them. And now you're here and you're thinking, well, she just called me a thief. Well, the Bible says that God is constantly standing by. And you know what that means? He sees and hears every single thing that we do. And we can hide it from somebody else, but we don't hide it from God. And someday we're going to stand before Him and give an accounting of our life. And I don't say that to frighten you, because I probably think you can do a lot of that kind of stuff and still go to heaven. But it doesn't honor God, and it's not a good example.
1: Well, I often say, where the mind goes, the man follows. Choosing what we think about and learning to think in line with God's Word will empower us to accomplish things we have never dreamed of doing. Today, we're offering you four teachings called Right and Wrong Mindsets. I don't think we can ever have too much teaching on the mind. And we're offering this today for your gift to the ministry of any amount that will be used to help hurting people all over the world. We trust you'll do your very best. Now don't go away. I'll be back with a special announcement on the 2019 Women's Conference.
4: 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If so, you may want to ask, what am I thinking? Wrong thinking can disable us. 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The truth is, our mindset is powerful.
1: Thoughts become words. They turn into attitudes. They can affect our emotions, our moods, and they certainly affect all of our behavior.
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7: Hey, David and Shelly and everybody at JMM, Hannah Hope, look at this little child. Her name's Hannah. 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So God bless you. 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

Well, I'm excited for you to join us for our 2019 Love Life Women's Conference. 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

0: 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This program has been made possible by the friends and partners of Joyce Meyer Ministries.
1: Human workers represent a huge group of people who are not only marginalized, but are found in the margins of society. We see them everywhere, in traffic, running after cars, on pavements, with their babies by their side, being flung into city council as carry vehicles. We have seen them running all over the place, wherever we pass. They are a familiar sight.
2: This is Deliberations, a program of the Radio Baraza Project, where development through media joins efforts with CSOs and other development partners to involve you directly in the deliberations taking place in the development sector. The main aim of the deliberation series is to deliver information to the wider public beyond those who attend such CSO forums. This episode is compiled from the deliberations on resilience, stories in the lives of Nairobi women hawkers. The book launch event organized by AMCA Space for Women was held on 10th March 2023 at the Goethe Institute, Nairobi. Coming up is the first part of this episode.
3: Hello everyone, how are you doing? Karibuni sana, welcome to all of you to our book lounge. This is a book about the hawkers of Nairobi. We're looking into their day-to-day lives, what are their struggles. If you're interested in buying the book, my colleague behind there, Zahara, she'll come there. And we also have Omboy, they are coordinating the book sale. My name is Lillian, I'm the head of the information and the library department here at the Goethe Institute. And book launches are just one of the many things that we do, and we're very excited about, yeah? So today we have a very interesting panel with us, and we also have our moderator, Dr. Tom Odhiambo. So at this point, I'm going to hand over to our MC, Modhoni Gishuru, who's going to lead us through.
4: She forgot the one. It's always important. One issue, so that it sounds so vivid, like one issue. And I also want to welcome you on this Women's Week. We don't take a day; we take a week to celebrate women. And because we are
5: Goethe Institute is very generous. I am told there are refreshments on the terrace.
6: Yeah, outside there.
5: Outside there.
6: Yeah,
5: please.
4: And we are not resilient, but this time we want to celebrate the resilience of women. And because this one is made possible by one very special woman called Lydia Raiterera, she should be prof or something else, and so many names, she is a queen. So we want to welcome Lydia to say hi and welcome us, because this is a project, this is a baby, the director of AMCA.
1: Okay, thank you, Modhoni. Actually, my other name is Wanjiro. My sister is here, my daughter is here. But somehow no one has ever called me that Wanjiro. In fact, if you said Wanjiro behind me, I will not look back. And I don't know why. They wanted to always call me Lydia. I was named after my mother's very, very thin sister. Very thin and sickly. And when I was also young, I became thin and sickly too. So whenever I was walking with my mother down there where we come from, in Nyeri, someone would ask her, Anna, who is this guy? And my mother would reply, it is Lydia. And now who she meant was my auntie. And everybody would just understand, oh, she's the one. So that was the name that stuck. So I also have that name. Now I wish I could have a seat to make my small speech. And Max is looking very worried, I don't know why. There are people, when they get the mic back where we come from, they will never be separated from it. I think he is worried that I will just
6: like a politician.
1: Keep the mic. That is why I decided to actually put down my little speech so that I can keep referring to it before I go overboard and start telling you those stories that people might worry about. Okay, so good afternoon again. Now, this is only four, it's 5 o'clock, only 5 o'clock. I am told evening starts at 6, so it may be looking a little dark, but we are still within the afternoon. Okay, I thank you all for your presence and support as we launch our book. Do enjoy this lovely environment. I'm sure you have already checked it out. You have seen there is a terrace out there where you can walk out and catch some air if you feel sleepy. I hope we will not bore you if you need to walk out there. Many of us here that I see here who are many familiar faces have the benefit of enjoying this environment every last Saturday of the month. We congregate here and we read books and we read stories and we read short poems and we discuss and critique and enjoy ourselves and finally get those who are selected after being given a lot of skills with writing. They become published. Now, what is the reason for this project? I'll take you through a short introduction of AMCA. AMCA is an NGO that is registered with the Board of Coordination, which is a government regulatory body. That tells you we are legit, and therefore, we work around women, stroke girls, youth, people with disabilities. And why would we want to work around these people? What do we have in common with these people? What we have in common is that the formation of AMCA was based on the realization that there was lack of institutional structures to encourage their involvement and participation in socio-economic, socio-political, and many other spheres. And AMCA's main objective, therefore, is to amplify the voice of women by engaging in activities that achieve this inclusion. The universality of women rights, which are also human rights, propels AMCA to come up and implement interventions that address critical issues affecting them with the aim of women's advancement and empowerment. Now, creative expression, therefore, remains a core area of mandate of AMCA, and our partnership with the Guta Institute, which, by the way, is over 13 years old. It spans a whole 13 years old, and I can also say, and going on. We don't intend to stop this partnership anytime soon. In the process of these partnerships, like I say, with the Gute, we have mentored many. Many have passed through the hands of some three very sharp facilitators of our monthly forums, that is Tom Odhiambo, Mugani Mishuru, Tony Muchama, and therefore we have many award winning writers from this engagement. Kubani Bishoro is actually an award-winning writer, so he's done in town. We have just met them. And this project has birthed two books under the title Fresh Paint. They have Fresh Paint Volume 1 and Fresh Paint Volume 2. Today we are here to launch a new book straight out of the oven. It is titled Resilience. If you didn't walk through the entrance and pick yourself a copy, I'm sure you are going to pick yourself a copy on your way out. Article 10 of the Kenyan Constitution of 2010 speaks to national values and principles of governance. In this article, listed issues of human rights are dignity, equality, human rights, non-discrimination, and protection of the marginalized. The project that birthed this book we are launching today relates closely to this article. Women hawkers represent a huge group of people who are not only marginalized, but are found in the margins of society. We see them everywhere, in traffic, running after cars, on pavements, with their babies by their side, being flung into city council as carry vehicles. We have seen them running all over the place, wherever we pass. They are a familiar sight. And sometimes the NGO sector likes to talk about giving voice to the voiceless. This may be a wrong concept because everyone has a God-given voice. Everybody has a voice unless they are physically challenged in this way. So what we purport to do really is to amplify these voices and get us to document these voices straight from the women themselves. That is why we took up this project and engaged three brilliant young women journalists. Gloria Amondi, who is sitting at the end of this queue, is one of them. Mary Rose, is Mary Rose here? Mary Rose, please stand up so that people can see you. She's also another of those young, brilliant writers. And what's the name of the other one? And Beverly Nasimiu is the third one. Beverly is not here. Is she here? Beverly is not here today, not yet. She probably would be coming in. Is the third one. Now, we thank them for doing a splendid job at a time when we were going through the COVID pandemic. A most difficult period, but a time when these women had to still step out and look for others who are out there earning a living, the women hawkers. These journalists are here, and you'll be interacting with them today. In conclusion, allow me to introduce two board members of AMCA who are here with us. Is Kennedy, Dr. Kennedy Mutundu here yet? Dr. Kennedy Mutundu is a board member. She probably is coming. He works all the way in Mount Kenya University. Dr. Joyce Mwaniki is our board member. She works in Kenyatta University. And I must thank them today for being able to make it here. Tremendous thanks to the Guta Institute for always identifying with our mandate and vision. Thank you, Mr. Momani, on behalf of Guta. I think I saw Lily, but I think she's left. Thank you, Lily. Oh, she's here. Okay, Lily. To the director of Guta, and thank you so much, Lily, also. for really partnering with us for so many years. We have a few special guests too. Professor Austin Bukenya, they're sitting in the families of the He also kindly agreed to look through all our 60 stories. We actually produced initially 60 stories from the women hawkers. And even though you know that Austin Bukenya always worked so hard, you get to read him every Saturday. Among other things that he does, he's also a prolific writer. So we thank him for taking time to read through all those stories and actually giving a well-deserved affirmation to AMCA and the work they are doing with these stories. Dr. Jennifer Mushiri, who is one of the panelists. Dr. Jennifer Mushiri, we have not seen you nicely. Works with the University of Nairobi. She is in the literature department. She also kindly agreed to plow through all those stories too. Like I said, we started with 60 stories and we needed to come up with only 45 of those stories so that we didn't create stories that had a lot of repetition. We didn't want to go somewhere and just pick up Mama Bogas or those who are running at the streets or those who are at the pavements. So we needed a variety. And therefore, we needed a review of those stories so that we didn't become repetitive. Now, Tony Muchama, I don't know whether anybody doesn't know Tony Muchama. We recognize him through his hair. I don't want to describe it. But those who have seen his writing know that he writes very well. He resonates with all of us, can call him an intergenerational writer. So we also thank him for, together with Dr. Mishiri, they looked through all these stories also and reviewed them and enabled us to come up with 45 stories. Now, Dr. Tom Odhiambo was talking to you a few minutes ago. Can I hear you talk? No, I'm very forgetful. Did he talk already? Dr. Tom Odhiambo is our moderator for today. In another life, he is one of our able facilitators. Now, Gloria Amondi, who I said was one of our journalists. She is very, very hardworking. She's a lawyer, by the way, by profession. But she turns into a journalist and many other things. And she actually managed also to produce those many stories that we are reading through. You will be soon hearing from Mary Rose and Gloria, because they are going to take us through some of the stories so that we can get to familiarize ourselves with the book. I think I've introduced anybody that I would introduce. We have a guest today, and I don't know why he has stepped out. He keeps disappearing. But he will finally get introduced. His name is Joshua. Oh, Joshua Shangoni. He is there at the back. The last I saw him, he was sitting at this corner. Now, Joshua Shangoni is an executive director of CRECO. CRECO is a consortium of NGOs that work around the Constitution. You will be able to hear from him in no time, so that you can introduce this consortium and all of us. Otherwise, I think I'm done. You can see I wasn't going to hold on too long to the... finally, what a done with it. Thank you very much for listening. And I am sure that when we open up the plenary session, we shall have all of you being able to share with us your experience today.
7: Yeah, so I think now we can start. Let me hand over to the MC.
8: Hello again. thank you for the short introduction. And since you're here to listen to these stories of women, I see in the panel that

0: And Julie? Hi, Mary. I hope she can hear us. You're muted, Mary. She's going to be one among those panelists here. She's just not physically with us, but she's there in spirit. Hi, Mary. Perhaps you can say hi to the people. Yeah. It's okay. We'll get to talk to you when we start the discussion. We can't hear you very well. I hope by that time we'll be able to hear you. Thank you, Mary, for joining us.
1: 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Remember, this is Deliberations, a program of Radio Baraza, the non-profit radio powered by development through media. We'll be right back.

0: workers represent a huge group of people who are not only marginalized, but are found in the margins of society. We see them everywhere, in traffic, running after cars, on pavements, with their babies by their side, being flung into city council as car vehicles. We have seen them running all over the place, wherever we pass. They are a familiar sight.
1: This is Deliberations, a program of the Radio Baraza Project, where development through media joins efforts with CSOs and other development partners to involve you directly in the deliberations taking place in the development sector. The main aim of the deliberation series is to deliver information to the wider public beyond those who attend such CSO forums. This episode is compiled from the deliberations on resilience, stories in the lives of Nairobi women hawkers. The book launch event organized by AMCA Space for Women was held on 10th March 2023 at the Goethe Institute, Nairobi. And now for a reading of a section from the book.
2: But since you're here, listen to these stories of women. I think it's only fair that we give a chance to one of the writers. And so I'm going to call Nelly Rose to read. She's going to tell us where she's going to be reading from. Her story starts from page 27. It's here. For those who have the book, it starts from page. I hope all of you have bought the book. It's being sold in the back there. Please buy the book. It's the best way that we can honor those women. So, Mary Rose, the floor is yours.
3: Good evening. My name is Mary Rose Leshoro. I'm delighted to be here today to read to you what I wrote and it has been published. I am a trained journalist, but I have not been practicing a lot of it. With this, now I think I'll go back to my practice. So I will read from page 65. The title is I Will Get It. Then I will read from page 75. The title is Resilience Against All. 65 and 75. We start with page 65. The story is I Will Get It. Her sprint to the driver to collect her money left me staring after her, open mouthed. She had just handed him a bottle of distilled water when he passed the last bump and accelerated before she caught the 50 shillings note he held out to her. Consolata came back to where we were talking on the barriers, on the barrier rail between the two sides of Thika Superhighway. What? Was that you who ran that fast? I asked her, still stupefied. I am a grandmother who can run. I used to

0: the really grace in my youth, you know, she answers me with a big smile. She's tall and slim, with a dark, smooth complexion and white, even teeth with a slim gap. She could easily pass for one of the Kenyan female athletes, were it not for the headscarf and lines on her forehead. The mother of three and grandmother to many, has a body in top form. Born in Nyeri County 57 years ago, Consolata was educated up to Form 4. My mother was from an educated background and she ensured that we all got an education too, she tells me. She adds that her father, then a chief, had three wives, but was a wonderful father to them all. He was so in touch with their lives that when she got impregnated by a teacher in Form 3, he had him maintain her in school until she gave birth. She did not break from school to care for the baby, and he took up the responsibility of caring for the baby together with her mother. I delivered in October and went back to school in January, she says. Life continued well for her until her mother was diagnosed with breast cancer. This curtailed her father's education since she took responsibility for her young child and sickly mother. She was, however, lucky to get employment at the Coffee Cooperative Union in Nyeri, where she worked until she was sacked during the Nyayo era, in her view, for not having a godfather. She relocated to Nyahururu, where she was employed as an untrained teacher of English and Christian religious education at Shamata Secondary School. I taught them literature very well and can still teach today if given a chance, she proudly recalls. After her teaching stint ended, she started a business selling charcoal, which did so well that she even supplied small-scale traders in Nairobi. She would hire a lorry and transport charcoal to so many estates that her sources in Nyahururu could not meet the demand. As a result, she expanded her sourcing to Baringo. This is how she met her former husband, who was in the same business and with whom she teamed. They had a child together before he took her to live at his home in Kangemi, where she lived for only 1 year before her mother-in-law devised a plan to have her leave. I woke up one day to the information that I was needed at home, where I should spend some time before returning, she narrates to me. The mother-in-law and her sister helped her pack all her belongings, including everything she had purchased. She was never called to return, and the last she heard was that her husband had found a lady to marry in a white wedding in quotes. Meanwhile, she was pregnant with her third child. Consolata had no choice but to return to Nyahururu and pick up from where she left, but her mobility was compromised by the three children she had to care for. She was, however, able to work hard to educate her children and arm each with a skill. The only exception was the second born, who failed to complete school because of epilepsy, which got worse at class 7. She still lives with her daughter to date. I've never asked anyone to assist me with food or school fees for my children, and I don't fear hard work. And that is why you find me doing this business among men, she tells me, adding that the business is not for the faint-hearted. She makes 1,000 shillings or more daily just from water and some 200 shillings from face masks. She's always at Clayworks on the Thika Superhighway by 6 in the morning to supply vehicles regularly using the road with a carton of distilled water. Some even take two, especially those headed to Garissa. Her supplier delivers her water daily, making it easier than buying from depots. She sells 4 boxes containing 12 pieces each day. She stores any remaining water in a kiosk shared with a young man who also sells at the same place. The greatest challenge she faces is from men hawkers who want her out of the location. They feel it is rightfully theirs since she went there during COVID-19 to hawk face masks. She has, however, taken this in her stride and defends her right to be there even physically. I've even thrown 2 of them to the road when they became too rough to me. They cannot dare harass me now, she says. The other challenge is the risk of being hit by a moving vehicle, which she has witnessed happen to a colleague. Consolata avoids selling inside the lanes and prefers to sail along the rail to minimize the risk. She also wears a reflector jacket to be clearly visible to the drivers. There are young men who cause them trouble by stealing from motorists in the guise of selling water to them. This results in hawkers being cleared from the road. She has learned to identify and warn them to take their business elsewhere, failing which she notifies the authorities if their intent is to rob motorists. For security reasons, her home is very near her working area, and she comfortably walks to the house, which is in a compound just before the Eastern Bypass. It is a compound that used to house a school which no longer has learners. Her policy is not to let any money pass her. She will get it, even if she must run for it. The end. I can read the next one. Resilience against all. I have never begged nor borrowed from anyone, even when times were so hard, Grace states emphatically. She hawks her vegetables along a lane off Accra Road in the city center. At 48, she stands the whole time while selling, even though they are among the sit-down hawkers. They are called so since they sell from the lane assigned to them during former President Kibaki's tenure. They cleared all the field and still ensure that the lane remains closed, clean for pedestrians. They do not contravene the council by laws of obstruction on main streets, and neither do they block shop entrances. However, this does not exempt them from exploitation by council askaris. As we continue with the interview, a clean young man came and greeted us both. Niaje made, sasa, he said as he touched the back of our hands. How is the new year? He continued amiably to Grace. Ah, it is good, although I had a sick relative that I was taking care of, Grace replies. Oh, sorry about that. I've been around for 2 weeks now to check on you in vain, the young man says. I only came back this week, and actually, it's my second day to open my business, Grace explains. The conversation continues, revolving around how he had really looked for her, even asking her colleagues about her whereabouts. Grace assures him that she is back now, although business has not picked up, as she had really spent money on the sick relative. Finally, she dips her hand in her apron pocket and gives the young man a 50 shilling note, telling him, "Wait, tutaongea." He tells her it is okay, and we could now resume our conversation. I noted that the young man was really concerned about her, but she answers, "You think he's concerned? That is Kanjo, that is a Kanjo, and all he's concerned about is what he gets from me daily." I was surprised. So he's no relative of yours? The way you two converse would really pass for two very close relatives. She told me that they are allowed to sit in the lane and sell, but the officers never lack fabricated charges to level against them when they arrest them in a bid for bribes. Instead of all the hassle, the hawkers have fallen into a pattern where they give 50 shillings per day to be left to sell in peace. Sometimes they end up giving 100 shillings when the supervisor demands for more from their offices. Grace lives in a two-roomed house in Githurai 44 with four of her five children, a grandchild and three orphans. Her firstborn girl got a child when in form two, causing her to drop out of school. She trained in hair and beauty from which she earns her sustenance. She cannot afford to pay rent yet, so the mother still boasts her. Are they not old enough to start fending for themselves now? I ask her. I'm not tired with them yet, to mentor Kambali now, she says. Our lives would not be like they are now, I tell you, Grace says after pausing. She tells me that her husband cannot dare say a word to her now. This is the same man who colluded with his sister to convince her to leave her studies at Form 2 to be his wife. He had promised her heaven on earth. He used to be stationed at Nyayo House, working for the government until the golden handshake came and he took his dues and left. He said he wanted to be a lorry driver, although he did not have a driving license. He went ahead and took a driving course, but never used his license even once. I insisted that we buy a plot of land jointly with my savings and a share of his dues, but we never got to deal, she recalls. The following year was an election year, and he offered his candidature for Pangani Ward. His campaign consumed all the money left, and he failed miserably at the elections. That is the point at which he turned violent. Grace used to sew sweaters for sale in the house, but her business was affected by the influx of cheap second-hand sweaters. With two lady friends, she opted for clothes bought at Gikomba to sell in markets like Karatina, Mwea, Moranga, and Meru. When she was away for long, the kids suffered at her husband, as her husband did not even tend to their medical needs. One day she was called by neighbors to come back, since he had broken into their house after it was locked by the landlord for non-payment of rent. The following morning, he left the kids in the house alone without food. During this time, her husband was penniless in the house, making her the sole breadwinner. He would rain kicks and blows on her, accusing her of being a prostitute, yet she would give him bus fare daily to go to the city where he would idle the whole day. She would run and hide at the neighbors until he slept before sneaking back to the house. He got extremely violent one day when she slept over at one lady's house to care for the kids left behind when she died after an ectopic pregnancy. He left a warning in the morning that if she dared step in that house, he would kill her. When she got back, her children cried so hard as they relayed the message from their dad. He almost carried out his threat once he got home by picking up a wooden plank and trying to hit her with it on the head. She was sitting on the lower deck of a double-decker bed, and he ended up hitting the frame of the bed. The plank broke, hitting him on the forehead, and he started bleeding. He immediately fetched a panga, but she outran him since he was drunk. She stopped the clothes hawking and got a job in a hotel at Marikiti. The violence never stopped, so she would leave very early and return very late to avoid any confrontations with him. I used to live in fear as he would even come to the Glory Zia Church, where I used to go for prayers in the evening after work, and beat me. He was once restrained and almost taken to Kamukunji police station for harassing me in the church, he remembers. When matters came to a head, she decided to rent her own house and take the kids, since he was not doing anything for them and constantly abused her. Grace got an order from the local police post that he should always keep a distance of at least 5 meters from her at any time. She later left the hotel job and started buying vegetables for supplying to hotels. She sells any remaining ones on the streets. That is how she established herself as a hawker, and she has taken it as her main source of income. Her day starts at 3:30 in the morning for prayers, after which she leaves the house for Marikiti at 4:30. She is there by 5 o'clock in the morning, buys her vegetables, cuts them up, and packs. She gets to her spot by 12 noon and spreads her wares. She usually closes at by 8 p.m. when the flow of customers ebbs away. Her grown daughter does the house chores and cooking at home. Now, this lady, Grace, I spoke to her. She was supposed to come. However, when I went back to her today, the guy who ferries her wares from Marikiti Market to the spot where she sells from got involved in an accident. He's a young man, and they didn't know his whereabouts for a whole week. He's in Kenyatta National Hospital in a ward. So she was torn in between when I went back to see her today. Do I come, do I go see that young man? And she's saying, I rely on him to bring my wares here. Even I can just send him, go buy this and this and this. So I think she decided to go there. She had promised she would come. Thank you.
1: Thank you.
2: I need a moment. Because I was listening to that story and thinking that, so much can be thrown at one person. But that creates and builds resilience. And what can we say? But hope that the young man who is in hospital gets better.
1: Yeah.
2: And life gets better for Grace. And the other lady, what is the other lady's name?
3: Consolata.
2: Yes, and gets better for Consolata.
4: 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Stay tuned.

0: women hawkers represent a huge group of people who are not only marginalized, but are found in the margins of society. We see them everywhere, in traffic, running after cars, on pavements, with their babies by their side, being flung into city council as guard vehicles. We have seen them running all over the place, wherever we pass. They are a familiar sight.
1: This is Deliberations, a program of the Radio Baraza Project, where development through media joins efforts with CSOs and other development partners to involve you directly in the deliberations taking place in the development sector. The main aim of the deliberation series is to deliver information to the wider public beyond those who attend such CSO forums. This episode is compiled from the deliberations on resilience, stories in the lives of Nairobi women hawkers. The book launch event organized by AMCA Space for Women was held on 10th March 2023 at the Goethe Institute, Nairobi. And now, the panel discussion.
2: I think it is now time for our panelists to have a discussion. Lydia already introduced the panelists, so I'm going to hand over the floor to Dr. Tom Odhiambo. He told me earlier that he is going to be moderating the conversation, not the discussion. So, Dr.
3: Yes, good evening, everybody. Yes, this is interesting, and the reason it possibly needs to be a conversation rather than a discussion is because if you walk out of this room right now, you are likely to pass hawkers just out here. Either they are hawking books. I can tell you how the world is interested in our lives, and we are not interested in our own lives. So, about 7 years ago, 6 or 7 years ago, I wrote a newspaper article called Pavement Literary Democracy. You know, the books on the pavements, the one you buy for 50 shillings. And it got published in the newspapers, and I forgot about it. Until 3 weeks ago, I was holding in my hands a book that a professor from Europe actually wrote. And what they did is that the cover of that book is a photo of a young man selling books downtown here. My name is not mentioned anywhere, but I remember having a conversation with that professor about that article in the newspapers. And this is exactly what you do when you come here and you say, ah, it's the season of cold, let me buy lemon and ginger, isn't it? And you throw in oranges, and you never ever think about that lady whose child is crawling and is almost being hit by a vehicle. And so what are the lives of these people? Now, the lives of these people are a classic reminder for anybody who cares to think about our economy. Because we talk about hawkers and the jua kali sector at every corner, but we never actually think about their stories. So there are two things that are happening in this room. That's why I really would have... is a fanciful word that nowadays people use, curating. If I was curating this, I would have completely destabilized it and just opened it somewhere around the middle there. And we actually talk about our economy. We talk about the fact that literally all of us here have no idea how the hawking economy operates. But what's interesting today is that AMCA is saying, yes, we can actually spend an entire evening here discussing the economics of hawking and the entire structure of the economy that has put an entire population at the base. And Mary Kinyanjui, who has actually written about this from a developmental end and economic end, will speak to this. But what Amuka is reminding us is the power of stories, and that if you have not been emotionally touched by these two stories, then you need to read the rest. And these stories are very cleverly done as snapshots, so that you don't get bored, and you can see in that one moment what the lives of these women and men are like, but it's actually a snapshot of your economy. So the last thing I want to say is this. So when you walk out here and you go on the street and you see those hawkers, you will also see some young men idling at one end of the street. They are lookouts. So the lookouts walk up and down the street whistling, and the women hawkers suddenly throw their wares into a sack and disappear. So it's a very interesting, not just economic arrangement here, but also a social arrangement. But what we're interested in here today is, what do stories tell us about our lives? So I'll begin this conversation with Mwalimu Bukenya. Sa zingine uzungumza kwa Kiswahili, ni Mswahili yeye mwenyewe, ana damu ya Uswahili, ni Mtanzania, ni Mganda, alisoma Uganda, akaenda Tanzania, lakini kwa miaka mingi alifanya kazi humu nchini. 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Then Gloria Mondi is she claims she's a journalist, she claims she's an artist of the written, of the visual, etc. Nyambura teaches literature, and her specialty is life stories. So I'll begin with the three of them. I'm going to pose questions to them just to reflect a little bit on what we have here today and the possibilities for us to understand the significance of storytelling in the economic lives of people. And then after that, we'll have a break and Koi will do a performance. And then I'll have a conversation with Tony, Mary Kinyanjui, and Mudoni. Mudoni is a writer, although she's our MC. I want to include her in this because I'm really, really interested in what can we do with stories. This is a country that is oral but notorious for never telling their stories. So your president, who was celebrated as the most outstanding economist in the region, passed on without ever writing any story about economics. Your president, who liberated the country, also the story goes, never wrote 10 pages about how you liberate a country. So let's talk about stories. And I want to ask Austin Bukenya, because Austin Bukenya's claim to fame, not as a writer, but as an academic, was in an old debate in this region called the debate between orality and the written. So Austin Bukenya and his friends would spend hours on end drinking Tusker Estport and talking about orature. And I have become nowadays converted to the world of oral literature and oral tradition. So when parents here are in a crisis, they start saying, let's teach our children our stories. And they don't teach them their stories. They teach them the stories their grandparents told them. So I want to ask Austin to speak a little bit about how the traditions of storytelling, oral in the oral forms and oral history, could be important in talking about the socioeconomic lives of people, especially the hawkers, which is actually a regional phenomenon. There is no country in the entire region where you will go without finding hawkers in the main cities and in the outlying cities. So yes, and then once you are done, I'll want Amondi, who is a journalist and who was involved in this project, to speak a little bit about how do you move from these stories as captured here, for example, to other modes of representation that can be accessible to people who cannot, for example, buy this. And then I'll ask Nyambura to speak about what can we do to make sure that women's life stories, okay, in this country are as prominent as the men's life stories. The men are in your face every morning and evening. Right now, you're only talking stories of two men when you get out of here. There are no women. So those will be the three. They're not posers. They're just provocations for you to speak. Each one of you has about 5 to 6 minutes. And then Koi will perform, and then I'll talk to these other three, and we'll read again stories from here. And then let's have a conversation where when you leave here, you are converted to why we need.
4: Asante. 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Nayo naielewa kwa uchache, lakini vya kutosha. Maybe I should start with my own story, since we are talking stories. I will not make it long, but since my sister Lydia, who was also my boss at Kenyatta University, mentioned my involvement with AMCA, I should just give you a very brief background why I fell in love with AMCA, and I'm still very much in love with AMCA creativity, and I'm really delighted to be here. It just so happens that it goes back again to the literature department of the University of Nairobi, Dr. Biambo's department, that hosted back in the 1980s the Kenya Oral Literature Association. And the Kenya Oral Literature Association, somewhere in the early 90s, introduced us to gender-sensitive research. And this got us, was quite an eye-opener for me. And from then on, I felt that it was valuable to look at issues of gender and gender relationships in all our everyday activities. So that's how I ended up, you know, eventually defining myself as a male feminist, something which I've been talking about in an online Germany magazine. I think Lillian Momanya will give us the link, where I was actually grilled about that claim. And nilijitetea, nikisema kwamba sio maneno tu, lakini kwa vitendo, that I support the emancipation and empowerment of women. And of course, that also means the emancipation and empowerment of men, because a lot of unempowered and unliberated men are the main cause of what is called toxic masculinity and what you might call chauvinistic, but patriarchal attitudes. So this continued, and then when I eventually left Nairobi and got back to my home country, Uganda, I found my sisters also just battling with the same concerns as we were concerned with here. And they had founded what I regard as a sister organization of AMCA, which is called FemRight, the Uganda Writers, Women Writers Association, with which I was involved. And then through it, I was connected to the Feminist Press in New York. And through them, we edited what we call Women Writing Africa. So you can see the continuity. So AMCA brings me home both to Kenya and to the feminist concerns and the woman's cause, especially in creativity. So that's my background. Now, talking about resilience, you notice that somehow I found myself into the text although rather pitifully at the back of it, in the blur, but I'm very proud of my contribution there. And I would like you to start by reading it before you read the other stories. So you should also congratulate me on my contribution. But briefly, because I realize my time is running out, let me make just four quick points. The first one is about the orature and oral literature. But of course, taking it back into the broader sense of oracy or orality. And you notice that what we have in resilience is actually a perfect meeting point between the spoken word and the written word. Mary Rose and I believe Gloria eventually will tell us how they created these stories. And it was talking. You were on the street, you know, chatting, and how we found out these really moving stories. So that meeting point, I think, you know, in every area of creativity, we can use it and exploit it quite productively. So notice it as you read the stories in resilience. That's one point. The second point is maybe our sisters will tell us how they did it, but it's also an interesting exercise in translational communication. Notice that these stories were not told in English. Where we read there, as I noticed, they were told in our local languages, or home languages, as I call them, and of course in Kiswahili and in Sheng, much of which has actually been kept in the texts themselves. But eventually, we get these stories to communicate to us, showing us the richness. Multilingualism is not a confusion. It's not a tower of Babel, but a power of Babel, as my friends the Mazaruis called it. That our many language situation is a source of richness in sharing and communicating experience. You heard about the young man who is an angel. I've yet to learn some sufficient shame, but I feel that these vehicles of communication should explode them. The third point, of course, is what is really very much up in my mind, the story. I was talking to students at Mount Kenya University about a month back, and we were launching stories, you know, talking about stories, and literature is stories. And I said that the stories are not a luxury, as some people think. Stories, literature, this linguistic creativity is a necessity for human survival. If we talk about competence-based curricula and education, competence in creating and sharing stories is essential to our existence. The human being is a storytelling creature, and that has enabled us to survive and develop. And this is what stories are about. We have real life stories like the ones we have in the text here, and we have what we call vicarious stories, imaginatively created stories. But all these help us live better. And above all, they give us very much what we call, resilience here, but for me, most importantly, empathy. Being able to enter into experiences and finding meanings in them. My final point is the moral one. I think what I found as a recurrent theme in all these stories was the missing man. Most of these stories, these women on the streets were telling us, I have to sell these eggs, I have to sell these samosas, I have to sell these books and so on, so that I can feed the children, so that I can educate the children. Why? Because the men are missing in action. Where are they? Remember Macbeth. Lady Macbeth asks her husband, are you a man? This is what I'm asking my fellow men. We men who live and sometimes even engineer our departure, or the chasing away of women for wreaking such violence and so on, and especially leaving them to look alone, to look after the children that were fathered. I ask you, are you men? When are we going to be delivered and liberated and play our part? Thank you very much.
3: Yes, you can go ahead.
5: Good evening, everyone. My name is Gloria Amundi. I have to say very early that generally I think of myself as very charming and very confident, except when I have to talk in front of a crowd and something just happens to my voice and confidence. But I promise I'm a better writer, or not. You decide. Okay. So my name is Gloria. I am, like Dr. Tom mentioned, I am a graduate of law at University of Nairobi, but I am also a journalist. I don't practice. I mean, you can tell by looking at me, I'm not a practicing lawyer. But I write for Standard, but I also write for Bikozulu, the blog. Gloria with a H, if you have managed to end up there. Yes. Okay. All right. The question was that how we can... the stories can move just beyond the books, the collection of stories beyond the books. And there's a lot of avenues, of course. I'm going to largely talk about multimedia forms of collection of stories, just beyond paper as a collection of stories and literature. And I'm going to start with sound collection. Now, if you have been reading a lot, or if you are into literary journals, you'll notice there's a couple of journals that are introducing audio collection. Like, as you also submit your stories, sometimes it's converted into audio. So you go to the website, you can decide to read the story, or you can decide to listen to the audio books. But there are also just a lot of audio books around now, you know, on YouTube or websites, wherever. So sound collection is one of the ways to collect stories. And I'm going to mention, I think there's the popular Sound of Nairobi as well, just, you know, as a way, as one of the projects that I know of that happens within Kenya, where they collect sound. There's also a sound collection project I took part in last year, but it was courtesy of Alliance Francaise, and we were collecting, and the project was collecting sound from, like, earlier, within the year, from, like, January last year, as it changes through, you know, during elections towards the end, just, you know, like, sounds as a way of storytelling. But under sounds, I'm also going to talk about, I would also like to mention vernacular radio stations. And now that is also a lot, radio stations, but also TV stations. And these are also media where a lot of these stories are also told, a lot of these stories are also collected. And I remember for the longest time, although we did have TV at home, but radio was also such a huge part of my growth as a child. And I grew up in a village. I didn't exactly grow up in Nairobi or Kisumu. Yeah, so media, you know, like radio stations, vernacular radio stations, but vernacular also TV stations. If you're coming from around Nyanza, the Luo Nyanza, now you know about this program about the Indian soap opera that has you see the it's not subtitles, how do you say it, but like they speak Luo, and it's quite popular. I mean, it's weird, but it's quite very popular among the Luos now. So that's also a way of telling stories which can be explored. I'm going to also talk about Facebook posts. And I'm including this here because I'll give an example of my mother, who will never touch anything tech-wise, not TV, nothing at all, including her phone. But she's somehow on Facebook. And when I post my very not so, I could call them also controversial stuff, then I guess I'll call them just like, but you never are anywhere at all. Everything, you know, like everything passes you, but somehow she's on Facebook. So Facebook posts are also, in a way, read by a lot of people, and across ages, across generations, unlike perhaps other social media platforms. I'm particularly talking about Facebook because somehow these older generations, my mother's generations, have decided Facebook is a place to be. and it's scary. I have to move out of Facebook now because my mother is there.
6: We have a life.
5: Yes. One last thing I'm going to talk about. Oh, I have to talk about blogs, of course, because as someone who also writes blogs, I'm sure a number of you have read Biko. And Biko does a lot of work with just collection of stories, you know, like interviews, and that's just the sort of, you know, format he takes, interviewing people and, you know, putting it, publishing the stories. I have been told that my form of collection is a bit different, but I shall not discourage you from reading my stuff. It doesn't sound like Biko, that's what I'm saying, yeah. But so blogs are also something that is being explored now by a lot of people. And a blog, I'll also talk about blogs because that is also very popular. For instance, for some reasons, I have notifications about this vlogger called Miss Trudy. I do not know how. Usually it pops up and I see, oh, me and my Ghanaian husband has done something. Always, I don't exactly get to watch them, but they always pop up on my notifications all the time. And you can, yeah, I mean, as long as you're on the internet, you know there's a lot of these vlogs happening, traveler vlogs, lifestyle vlogs, and all those sort of things. So that's also one other thing. But I'll also talk about Twitter. A lot of reading also, and a lot of stories are also happening in Twitter as a media. I think they're called Twitterature or something, if I'm not wrong. And they're just, you know, like those small threads of, and yet you read the whole thing till the end, and it's as interesting as any other thing. You know, it's as interesting as reading a book. It's quick and short and a bit brief, but then usually there are these really entertaining stuff on Twitter as well. Yes. Oh, and lastly, their podcasts, which is also becoming such a huge thing now. And I know, for instance, writers like Eddie Ashoya, who are doing podcasts as also part of their, you know, like stories collection. I don't remember what the podcast is, but what the name of the podcast is. But there are lots of other podcasts also that are just stories. You know, like they have all those stories out there that people are also listening to. Yeah, I think that's what it is.
7: Thank you. Good evening, everybody. My name is Jennifer Mchiri, and like you were told earlier, I teach literature. I see some of my students here. Hi, guys. Okay. Life stories, because that's what we are reading in this text. Now, when you think about life stories, I'd just like to just tell us that life stories, or stories in general, make us human. That's the basic. They make us human. And when you read these stories here, they make you just pause, like the two stories that were read and the others, they make you pause and think back and connect with these women as human beings, not as hawkers, not as mothers, wives, sisters, friends. Did I say mothers? Yeah. Okay, all those, but as human beings. And that's what we are seeing here. And what life stories do is that these women bear themselves to us. They totally undress, you know, and they're not afraid. And Mwalimu was talking about the missing men. Actually, partly where the men would be missing, it's because women are not afraid to talk about their problems. They're not. And that's why, I don't know Gloria's experience and the others, but I'm sure if you were to do stories about the men workers, you might find it a little more difficult. The women will tell you the stories very, very easily. And the ladies in the homes, I'm sure you'll agree with me. Some of the most successful, or should we say the most effective therapists are hairdressers, female hairdressers. Is that correct? Like, you will go into a hairdressing salon, and in a minute, you've just met this lady, but you're telling them everything, right? Everything. These guys don't do that. They don't. They don't even talk. When they're on that seat, they don't. But the women do that, and that's what we are seeing here. These women are not afraid to undress and tell us the most intimate pains that they have been through. That's what we are seeing here, and that's why I'm saying the stories make us human. The life stories make us human. They are not afraid. But what we see beyond that is women who are trying as they face all this pain, the humiliation, the violence, and everything else, the stories help them to affirm their dignity as human beings. You know, because like I said, when you read the stories, aren't we all looking for the same things?
6: Yeah.
7: Don't we all wake up in the morning to fend for our families?
6: Yes.
7: You know, it doesn't matter what you're doing. It doesn't matter whether these women are selling water or coffins, or that one really touched me, the coffins, what else? Vegetables, fruits, it doesn't matter what they are selling. They're out to fend for their families, and that's what we see. That's what we see here. So the idea is that when you're looking at them, we are seeing this raw commentary on our lives, the entire society, not just the women, but the entire society. That's what we see through these women. And they're not afraid of telling us those stories. And thinking about dignity, the two stories that were read earlier today, and I'm sure others will be read, there are two statements that touch me. Both women say, one says, I'm not afraid of hard work. The other one says, I've never begged for anybody to help me with food or school fees or anything. And one of them even says, when she's asked, why are you still staying with your children? Aren't they grown up? She says, sijachoka kuka now. Isn't it? I'm not tired of staying with them. That's a mother, isn't it? It doesn't matter. She's a mother, she's a grandmother, she's a wife, you know, all those things. So what we're saying here is, therefore, when we read these stories, you know, when we read these stories, what do we see? We see a call to relate to other human beings. Okay? We see a call because we don't know their stories until they tell them to us. We don't know their stories until Gloria puts them together and Lydia gives us this collection, and thank you, Lydia. We don't know, but the stories come to us and tell us, this is who we are. Beneath the apron that I wear as I sell my fruits, beneath the cape that I wear as I, you know, sell the coffins and whatever else, this is who I am as a human being. That's how I look at it. And what we see, therefore, as we look at it is, and Tom asked, how do we make these stories then more prominent? You know, and there's always this misconception, I may call it, that only stories of, say, prominent women can be written, can be told. But this collection is evidence that the other side of the street has a story, and we need to read it, we need to tell it, we need to share it. You know, that is how we make these stories more prominent. We need to tell the stories. That is how we got this. The stories were told. We need to record the stories. This is recorded, isn't it? Plus all these other avenues that Gloria is talking about. We need to record the stories, okay? We need to read them. I had Mudoni and Lilian telling us to buy the books. You know, we need to read them. We don't just, you know, look at it and say, yeah, it looks nice, and then we don't read it, because then we do not get to share in the experiences of these women. But apart from that, we need to engage with those stories. That is how we make them more prominent. That is how we hope that in another year, in another few months, probably, we will have another collection of another set of women. Because you realize, in as much as we're talking about hawkers in Nairobi and its surrounding areas, each story is so unique. The women might all be selling fruits, but each story is unique. There's no experience that's the same as the other. So the idea is, since we have demonstrated that it's possible to listen to the other side of the street, let us share those stories. Let us record them. Let us read them. Let us engage with the women. But more importantly, let us encourage more women to tell their stories. Let us have the women move away from the hairdresser therapist and tell the stories to wider, you know, audiences and so on. Thank you very much.
3: Thank you for speaking to the stories, also speaking about the stories. I think we'll have a performance by Koi before we move to the next section.
1: That's it for this part. 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We'll be right back.

0: women hawkers represent a huge group of people who are not only marginalized, but are found in the margins of society. We see them everywhere, in traffic, running after cars, on pavements, with their babies by their side, being flung into city council as guard vehicles. We have seen them running all over the place, wherever we pass. They are a familiar sight.
1: This is Deliberations, a program of the Radio Baraza Project, where development through media joins efforts with CSOs and other development partners to involve you directly in the deliberations taking place in the development sector. The main aim of the deliberation series is to deliver information to the wider public beyond those who attend such CSO forums. This episode is compiled from the deliberations on resilience, stories in the lives of Nairobi women hawkers. The book launch event organized by AMCA Space for Women was held on 10th March 2023 at the Goethe Institute, Nairobi. And now, a poem.
2: So the young resilient woman who is making her way here is called Karen, a poet and a spoken word artist. So she's going to edit this later. Karibu.
3: Hello everyone, my name is Koi Kare. I speak a lot of Sheng and English. Today I'll be performing a poem in Sheng, and I'll also read a certain poem in English. Haujasikia kwamba tao ina uzito na ndo maana inaitwa ngiri. 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Waubiri wanaubiri maji alafu wanakunywa undiluted juice on a mission to abort the truth out of their systems. Sinners are being sent away from the church. Now let's hope the saints are repenting. Big thieves are ganging down small thieves in the name of the law. Juhi dunia imejaa irony. Wapi iron box tujipige pasi. Where connect kwa socket, now press on. On na toke mimi dai, umebakisha soo mbili kwa mpesa. Lipa angalau KPLC wapate ya kukata fixed charge. Na hiya ina star 144. Weka number, ifuwe kwa confirm lights out. Transformer in a bus. This next piece.

0: Like, she can't stand her naked body since that night. She tries and it never works out. She cries, but her wail and her laugh sound the same, so they think she's happy. Tears of joy, maybe. She doesn't want to spread her legs. And even when they know why, they still want to tie her lips. But she wants to open her mouth and speak about the injustices that have been done to her body, how her temple has been defiled by rich, dirty, powerful hands, how her nakedness has been exposed by forced to dying lenses and worn out eyes, how her nights have been tormented by cursed thoughts, how she hates to be a woman, how her spirit calls for vengeance, how she calls out to the Lord but remembers she was taught that he too is a man. She doesn't want to spread her legs because the first time she did was the first time she died. She did not want to, but her hands were tied just like her will. The only time she intentionally spread her legs, she was in love. But there was too much light in the room, so when the curtains fell, her scars were exposed, and the lover did not like what he saw, so he left. And now she cries, and no one hears the sounds of her wail. They think it's another poem, not realizing that she is the poem. Thank you very much.
1: Are these three men today? They're tugging at our heartstrings. So thank you, Koi, for her brilliant performance. Thank you for touching us. And now I'm going to take back the mic to Daktari so that we can continue the next part of the panel discussion or conversation, as Daktari is it is a conversation.
2: 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This is Deliberations. Keep it right here.

0: human hawkers represent a huge group of people who are not only marginalized, but are found in the margins of society. We see them everywhere, in traffic, running after cars, on pavements, with their babies by their side, being flung into city council as carry vehicles. We have seen them running all over the place, wherever we pass. They are a familiar sight.
1: This is Deliberations, a program of the Radio Baraza Project, where development through media joins efforts with CSOs and other development partners to involve you directly in the deliberations taking place in the development sector. The main aim of the deliberation series is to deliver information to the wider public beyond those who attend such CSO forums. This episode is compiled from the deliberations on resilience, stories in the lives of Nairobi women hawkers. The book launch event organized by AMCA Space for Women was held on 10th March 2023 at the Goethe Institute, Nairobi. And here is the second panel discussion.
2: Yes, we have this session. It's just again Tony Mochama. I'll ask him to speak a little bit to how we can actually populate the media with life stories, a conversation that follows on to what Gloria was saying. The popular media is full of stories. If you're a celebrity, your story will be all over. If you're a football star, actually, if you are a thief, your story will be all over because they kind of sell. People want to know exactly what is it. So we speak a lot more about corruption every day. The acreage, the number of, the percentage of the acreage of the newspapers, the TV time, the radio time on corruption is more.

0: than any other theme or subject in the Kenyan press. And I know this for a fact because I read 4 newspapers every morning, every single morning, because I do a media critique every week. And so it's fascinating that you see women's stories for 2 or 3 days, International Women's Day or International Mother's Day. And then by some accident, some editor normally has a pullout on women. And when they have this pullout on women, what you see are the women on one side of the street. As Jennifer was saying, they're actually women on the other side of the street. And those women on the other side of the street are the majority. They are your grandmothers in the village who ensure that the coffee you drink at Art Cafe actually reaches there. They are your grandmothers in the village and your aunts who ensure that the cassava you are saying is the food to eat and not bread actually reaches you. If you're in this room and you keep on saying, Anadis only eat natural vegetables, African vegetables, you know, managu and kunde, there's a woman somewhere out there who actually is toiling every morning to get this. So how do we make these stories get into the popular media? Because all of us watch popular media. That's why Gloria Mondi doesn't know that that Indian love story has been on Kikuyu radio and TV much longer. The Luo just came across it last year. The Kikuyus in this room, the original Kikuyus, know that it's been on radio and TV, and grandees and grandchildren, there's a time in the evening you don't get near the TV or the radio because they are listening. So how do we get them these stories to also get the same airtime? And Tony is on a show on KBC, that's popular show. And Mary Kinyanju, if you can hear me, Mary Kinyanju has actually written an incredible analysis of women's struggle and the struggle of peasants in the production of coffee. She has done work on hawkers and women small traders in Nairobi. So Mary Kinyanju, if you are hearing me, I'm interested in how do we work around inclusivity of these women in the broader economy. Now, Mudoni, you are leaving, but there's a question for you when you come back. So let's begin with Tony, and I hope that the connection is now okay and that Mary heard me. Mary already has a question because we sent her. So Tony, 5, 6, 7 minutes.
1: I'm a master in the art of brevity. Like most of you, my engagement with hawkers has been, you know, when they are hawking, like Uru Highway, it's a hot day, you know, you're in the car or whatever, and then, you know, there are those shades who they always try to sell them for like 1,500, depending on how you look, but they're usually like 200 or whatever. So it was just this normal hawker engagements. Until, I don't know if you remember, there was a case where my good friend Yvonne Adhiambo Owori, she was coming out of some high-end mall, and you know these places and spaces, they just coexist. Again, you know that there are hawkers outside these places also. And Yvonne was very touched. She saw, you know, those kanjo. I call them street vultures, because that's what they look like to me when they are descending on these women, mostly it's women, and you know, even if they have babies, but they're exactly like vultures. I don't call them askaris. Kanjo are vultures. You know, they just rush the streets and are beating people and mostly snatching away even their wares when they get up. You know, that's why these days there are those patrols. So anyway, Yvonne Adhiambo Owori decided to engage in a social crusade. You know, she tried to stop one of them, and she had just bought books. She had bought a bunch of books from, not from the booksellers of the streets. She had bought it from one of these malls, mall bookshops that sold them at quite a high price. And they grabbed her. You know, they broke her hand, actually, when she was resisting. yeah, they hurt her hand very badly. But then they accused her of that she was hawking books. So she ended up, you know, she ended up also in the same van, or whatever this thing, the Mahindra, or I don't know, you know, the metallic thing. And then, of course, because it's Yvonne, she quickly, we all became very outraged. You know, I mean, these things, we see them every day, we just feel annoyed. But now because I can see Kisaka nodding, but because it's your friend and it's somebody from maybe another social milieu, you're like, oh my God, you know, they have taken Yvonne to, you know, to Nairobi City Council, to the cells. So we dashed there. Now it was a media story. Even me, I was very annoyed. Mudoni hata ukishikwa, tutakuja haraka sana. And that was my first engagement. And Tom, you're right. That story was all over the place. Because, and we went even, I remember I went, and some of us did, Pasalelo can tell, we went to the magistrates, through the process. The lowest of magistrates, that's where law begins. We enter the judiciary. Okay, I've never practiced myself, but I know you start with, you know, the, what are they called? The, is it third class? They still call them third class magistrate. They are the ones who deal with these cases. Kanjeva grabs you. No, they're not first class. They are the prof. They are the lowest in the judicial system. So anyway, so I remembered that experience. And at that place, there were a lot of these people. That's the first time I was ever speaking to them. This is many years ago, maybe 5, 6, I can't remember. Possibly 7 years ago. But now, because Yvonne was there, I started talking with this guy. There was a guy I still remember for Mayai, because he still had Mayai inside his coat. You know, he had a cheap suit and a lot of eggs. And this guy was doing this because he was still hoping to sell those eggs. He still was determined that Kanjo hasn't grabbed these ones. He still, when he's released, he'll go back and sell them. Yeah? But you're smelling of eggs here. I'd wondered, where is this man, you know, smelling like a, you know, like a layer hen. But I realized, okay. And he said, you know, he's still selling. And then when Lady Lydia asked me and Jennifer to, you know, to look through the 60 stories, I got a far more insightful and empathetic, it's Professor Dan was speaking about empathy. Yeah, but Jennifer, I'm sure you experienced this. These stories, this book is very good. It humanized their day. And they are different, I congratulate you. Also made sure not to have repeat stories. Yeah, so it's not Mama Mboga, people think of Mboga. But this one has everything. This Wenzen spirits, a girl who has a Mubaba, but she's with Wenzen spirits. Yeah, there's a flesh peddler. Because that's also part of, you know, the very varied experiences. And Dr. Tom, I can tell you, I never looked ever since, and I told you, Lydia, repeatedly, I can never see hawkers the same way again. These days, if I have something, sometimes you just find you're just buying because, you know, you sort of, which is what a good story should do. It makes me just, you know, you feel, long ago there was a, you can just, you know, say, ah, wacha kunisumbua, you are not in need of the product. But I'm doing a lot of guilty buying if I've kakit. You know, you just find it, you're just like, really, how much are those peanuts? You're not going to eat them. Or maybe you will, Maybe you will, maybe you won't. But, so it's like, and it's through this book. So that's a, at least what I can say for now. And the last thing I'll say is when Dr. Tom talks about corruption and the media covering it, these people even exist. We had throughout the last 5 years, 6 years, we've been treated to the hustler narrative about we are all hustlers, we are hustlers. Some of the people who are talking, of course, are some of the wealthiest, and soon they may be the wealthiest people that's been, you know, Africa. Some maybe live long enough to Very, very, very. We might get a trillionaire from a trillionaire hustler. I'm predicting this. Yeah, in the next 20 years. Yeah, it may not be 10 years, 25 years. Just ready yourself. But these stories are about the real hustlers. These women, I realized what keeps Kenya going daily is 500 shillings. Throughout, as I kept reading this story, there's a base level that on 500 shillings, a lot of Kenya's economy is surviving just on 500 shillings a day. That's the base level of survival. Audie had set it as the hallmark. When you take out a 500 shilling note, just look at it and know that that's the real hustle. It's for that 500. That's the real hustle that is keeping a lot of this country alive. Yeah? Forget these other stories about hustler funds and so on. These are the schemes and scams. You know, these are the true Kenyans. This is what is the fuel that is the blood of our economy is on these people, and that 500 they earn in profit every day. Thank you.
0: Thank you, Tony. Mary Kinyanjui, can you hear us? It would have been fascinating to listen to Mary Kinyanjui. This is something she's done for quite some time, looking at the lives, the economic lives of the underprivileged in Kenya. And the reason she is kind of, she does this development study from almost an ethnographic, anthropological things. If you read her thing on coffee and the damage it's done to people's lives and how they practically get nothing out of it, you will think twice before you order that coffee. And you'll want to go and see. And if you read her stuff on women traders in Nairobi, which is from an economic developmentalist part, it's kind of another version of this. This one just has the real life story. So I want to ask Mudoni, who actually writes, and Mudoni has written across from children's books to the youth, to young adults. And I can tell you, somebody who can cross those boundaries is really somebody who knows the craft. And now Mudoni is getting into adult fiction. But apart from that, she's willing to experiment from going back to oral literature, oral tradition, to actually creating fictively, but also creating from that which we know. So Mudoni, if you could just speak to how do we make people tell their stories? How do we prompt people to tell their story? Everybody has a story to tell, but eventually they just kind of... I normally make this joke here. I have these fascinating young men who actually do very good poetry, except that they keep on telling me they are closet poets, which is a very frustrating thing. So Mudoni, how do we make closet writers and poets actually speak to us, especially women who work so hard, work in bars, work in hotels, they work, teach nursery school teachers, very low pay, but this story is actually key to how we understand our society as we try to connect to Mary.
2: Let me first say, the first time I came to Apka, I traveled for my, because I read in a newspaper, but that there was Apka, a space where people could meet and talk about literature. And of course, my first experience was fantastic. My second, not so good, because I wrote a story that was trashed. So, how do you get people to tell their stories? Ask questions. I'll tell you of an incident recently. My colleague, she's called Jerry, and she came late, and I was telling her, you almost came together with the boss, and she's a bit older than me, and now when I say somebody is a bit older than me, they are a bit older. So she told me this anthology, and she said, at this juncture of my life, do you remember those women who... older women, very old women, who would feel the urge to pass water, that is the right way, and they just stand at the side of the street and just lift up the dress and not care whether there were children, young women passing. And you know, when I listened to that anthology, I said, Jerry, that is how we tell stories. There is nothing that is major. The analogy you have given is so explicit. It is such, you have painted such a picture that I can still picture that woman who was called Nyamarua, my neighbor, doing that. So that is how we, in my opinion, that is how I get to have stories to tell. Everybody at my workplace who knows that I write, and because some have found themselves in my books, will always, when I find them talking and they see I'm not saying anything, they say, Chunga, you're going to be in her stories. So by listening, by recording, much like Mary Rose, Beverly, and Amodi have done. Because like Mwalimu, I was telling him, he reminds me of my father, because my father died. I'm not saying he would die, he would live a long time. When he was 82, and when I see him, I remember him. He says that human beings are storytelling creatures. So it's just that people think that writers are, we are not anything, and there's nothing. It's just that we sit down and record what we have had. I remember the first story now that Tony clapped for me, and you know that is so rare at AMCA, was a story I had in a matatu about a boy trying to katia, those people who are in Nairobi, they know, to a girl. And eventually when I was leaving the vehicle, the boy left with the girl. So that is the story that I was able to record, because I just listened and then sat down in one afternoon and wrote the story. So everybody, let us all believe that every one of us has a story. All we need to do is record the stories, because a lot is lost when you pass the stories. All right, thank you.

0: Mary, can you try again?
1: Yes, can you hear me?
0: Thank you. You can go ahead. We sent you a prompt or just speaking to us about how do we make this, how do we create inclusivity in this situation? Because you've worked around this subject and these women and their story, but you've also worked around people who are underprivileged and their story telling and story making and storytelling. So could you just speak to us about that?
1: I have worked on this area for a long time. From my past experience at the Institute for Development Studies, I used to use a lot of statistics, but then at some point I realized that the 0.0s in a percentage means something. The coefficient means somebody, and there's a story behind that coefficient, and there's a story behind the 0.1 in a percentage. I realized that the statistics were not telling us the true stories of what was happening in the informal sector. I also realized that the Western knowledge production machine had made us discriminate or de-emphasize the efforts that these people make. For example, when Keith Hart came to Africa and called them informal, he should have called them indigenous forms of production, because this is what the Africans did. And if you go to the archives, the file for hawkers dates from the 19th century. And the hawkers are as old as the city. They were initiated by a bylaw which specified that the Africans were to move with their goods in the city while the Asians and the Europeans were settled. There have been a lot of changes in the way the hawkers were treated. Sometimes they even had to wear badges to wear on them on the streets, so that they can be easily identified, and there is a lot that has happened since the bylaw was written. And if you go to the archives and request the hawkers file, you can see a lot of the changes that have taken place, up to the issue of structural adjustment when everybody became jobless and incomes were affected and people moved into the streets. For example, Mwalimu can tell us, and Lydia Gaitera can tell us, when we were in Nairobi in the 80s, there weren't as many hawkers as there are today. The same when I did my research in Bika, there were no hawkers on the streets, and so it is a recent phenomenon. So how do we include hawkers? First of all, by acknowledging that it is a legitimate mode of production, it is the African market. And in my book, The African Market, I have called it the Utu-Ubuntu business model, which relies on self-reliance, trust, and solidarity. So by first recognizing that hawking is a legitimate model of doing business, that's the way we begin. Because when people think of business, they think of Kirobis, they think of Moravis, of Britam and Cooperative Bank and all that. They don't think of the small people on the street. And as Schumacher says, small is beautiful. So we should begin by recognizing them as legit and acknowledge that they are legitimate. And this can be done through the law. The law needs to be revised. How do we revise the law? The law needs to acknowledge that business is not always what we read in textbooks written from the West. Business can be read in the eyes of the African beholder. The other thing is, what do we teach in our schools? when we teach, I remember in my earlier days at the Institute for Development Studies, we spent a lot of time teaching entrepreneurship to the informal economy. We would go them, gather them in hotels, and teach them how to be entrepreneurs, teach them how to be secretive, teach them how to be competitive, teach them innovation. But little did we know that the things that we were teaching them were divorcing them from their very existence. So we need to address, what do we teach in our schools? What do we teach at the university? I remember when I brought Mr. Dawa to my classes from Kamukoji Juakari, the students were amazed that Mr. Dawa could speak English. Mr. Dawa could hold a conversation in the classes. And they were amazed that he was working in Kamukoji Juakari, the one next to Machakos bus stop. So when we bring them in our classrooms, when we invite them to speak, when we write their stories like we are doing, it will be very important. The other thing we need to do is with our media. What makes stories in our media? Is it the elite women who make our stories? For example, there is one advert I see on the Thogori milk industry. The Thogori milk industry, Fresher, is sustained by women. But when they are advertising the milk, they show a middle-class woman feeding her family on Fresher, instead of showing the advert of the women in the village producing the milk. So if our adverts are like that, then let's socialize our people about the informal economy. Let's show them that what we call informal is actually not informal. It's actually our indigenous modes of production. And I have met a colleague, not a colleague I'm working with. She's called Caroline Hussein. She's talking of Roscas as being universal to the African communities. African communities in the continent and African communities in diaspora. If we can get a unifying force of how our Africanness can be unified, how we can get links and show that real, this is an African form of business. What about policy? Like now, we are debating about China Square. And most of us are saying we are chasing out Chinese out of business. But how many African business people are being chased out because of China Square? We don't ask those questions. We are ready to embrace the foreign and claim that it is the vogue, it is the value. Unless we start appreciating our own and doing it the right way, then we shall not appreciate the stories of the women. So I see rethinking the informal economy, rethinking the law, having urban policies that are inclusive. I know one person who tried to accommodate the informal sector in the city. That was Charles Robia when he tried to construct the different markets in the city. And I remember the parliament at that time, even at the Mwangi Mathai, dividing different zones in different parts of the city where hawkers could operate. Mwangi Mathai put that motion. Can we put the motions where we can have zones where hawkers can operate in different estates in the city so that they don't become a nuisance and there is proper supervision? I think also integrating their organizations with our current organization, we can bring in their representation in our constitution. Although we talk of about the constitution of 2010, how were hawkers involved as a lobby group or an interest party? They were not anywhere. It was an elite constitution that was made, and people still think that it was representative for everybody. We need to include everybody in this thing. Thank you.
0: Thank you very much, Mary. It's good to see you. We've been missing you from Amuka, and you can't believe that there are people here who don't remember that you used to come to Amuka and read stories with us and then walk back to the University of Nairobi to read. It's very good to see you. We hope you are well. We are well in Nairobi. It's very dry. We wish you could send us that water to drink. But that's how we are here.
2: That's it for this part. Remember, this is Deliberations, a program of Radio Baraza, the non-profit radio powered by development through media. We'll be right back.

0: women hawkers represent a huge group of people who are not only marginalized, but are found in the margins of society. We see them everywhere, in traffic, running after cars, on pavements, with their babies by their side, being flung into city council as car vehicles. We have seen them running all over the place, wherever we pass. They are a familiar sight.
1: This is Deliberations, a program of the Radio Baraza Project, where development through media joins efforts with CSOs and other development partners to involve you directly in the deliberations taking place in the development sector. The main aim of the deliberations series is to deliver information to the wider public beyond those who attend such CSO forums. This episode is compiled from the deliberations on resilience, stories in the lives of Nairobi women hawkers. The book launch event organized by AMCA Space for Women was held on 10th March 2023 at the Goethe Institute, Nairobi. And here is the second excerpt reading.
2: Yeah, okay, Mondi will read the story, and then the guest of honor is going to give his speech. And then because the guest of honor will have spoken as the last person, we can all ask him questions. Eh? So keep all your questions for the guest of honor. That's why it's called the guest of honor. You understand?
3: Thank you. I realize that my book is different from yours, so the story I'm going to read is called A House of Coffins. In my book, it's page 101. The others might be different. But it's called A House of Coffins. The pages are a bit different. The book is the same. All right. There's a soft sadness that hits you when you enter Carol's funeral place. It is soft and distant, perhaps, in my case, from the relief of knowing that what brings you there is not to buy a coffin for someone you're about to say a forever goodbye to, or perhaps because purity, the funeral parlor girl, has a soft smile and warm, harmless eyes devoid of the hardness that often come with frequent interactions with death. The kind of eyes that lighten moods and make you feel a little less sad, and that it would not matter if you're coming for a coffin or not. Nevertheless, the sadness is there, and although mild, it is as present as it usually is whenever someone stands in the presence of death, especially one that has not yet come but is on the way, and it can't just be wheeled away. Purity sells coffins in a small Mabati shop along the road, just after Hunter's stage, but before you get to the maternity stage. This is Kasarani. Hers is a part of a long row of kiosks that dot that road, from which you can get almost everything, from a newborn staff to a decent burial. She's in a branded blue t-shirt with the Carol's funeral service printed at the front and something about all you need at the back. As I enter, she smiles at me and starts as if to introduce the business, but drops it halfway. Perhaps she decides I'm not sad enough to be there for a coffin. At Carol's, we only sell coffins, but we can organize for a hearse and wreath if the customer requests, she explains. There are coffins of different types and sizes. They have black coffins alongside white and deep brown and plain brown and royal purple. They are arranged one on top of the other in bunches of three or four with kids' coffins on top. This kind of arrangement makes the windowless shop look smaller than it is. One of the coffins catches my eye. It's jungle green, funky-ish, and would make anyone's funeral feel less formal. We have adult coffins and baby coffins. The handles come in either silver or gold. They are also different in length and width. These are samples. If a customer comes in and likes one, they can buy it. But often we customize for them, she explains, as she takes me around the coffin-crowded shop. White and brown coffees are more popular. Initially, they only sold those, but slowly they have noticed a change in attitude and preferences. Nowadays, people are becoming experimental, unlike before. Years ago, nobody would buy a black coffin or even a purple one, but now we get requests for different colors. The gold on the handles is often just a coating, but when a customer asks for real gold, they try to get it for them. Depending on the size or design, a coffin at Carol's will cost you anything from 15,000 shillings. Kids' coffins range between 15,000 to about 20 or 25, but that will depend on things like the type of wood or the design. For adults, we start from 30,000 and can even go to 70, especially if customized. So approximately how much does the jungle green cost? That is 45,000 shillings because of its size. This whole bunch here starts from 40, she explains. Then turning suddenly to face me, she adds, "You like it?" It's not a question. The way she says it, it comes out as accusatory, as if liking green coffins was a cruel, terrible thing. "I think the color is cool," I say, shrugging, and I hear the defensiveness in my tone, even though I had not intended it. "It's one of my favorites," she says, still assessing my face, then smiles in her warm manner. On a good day, she can sell up to 5 coffins. From each of her sales, she gets a small commission and may end up with a few thousand shillings at the end of the day. According to her, the hardest part in selling coffins is not getting the customers to buy, since most of them find that they want what they want when they visit the shop, or at least end up ordering a customized one. The hardest part is handling the grieving customers. A lot of them are sad, obviously. Some of them can be rude or difficult, but I understand. I try to be gentle with them. Others cry, while others look just fine. One of the saddest encounters she remembers was a couple who ordered a yellow coffin. We once sold a soft yellow coffin. It was a kid's coffin. The couple looked really broken. The woman broke down and wept in here when they came to pick it. I think yellow was their child's favorite color. On some days, alone in the house, she recalls such encounters and ends up sleepless. To escape such nights, she often listens to music to cheer her up or sleeps with the TV on, anything to get her through the night. I'm going to read a lighter one, which is much shorter. It's called Gloom of Joy. I hope it's actually light. Somebody looks really skeptical about it. Last Sunday evening, my friend and I went to a strip club. We had spent the day drinking beer in some local pubs around where he had grown up. I had no idea where we were going as we walked up the dark stairs. I thought it was to another one of his favorite clubs. We had earlier talked about strip clubs, but it had slipped out of my mind. Club Cadillac is an old strip club near South Sea. It's on the first floor of a busy building full of businesses of all kinds coexisting with each other. The first entrance is a black and noticeable gate that on first instance does not look like it leads anywhere. The stairs are completely unlit, and at the end there's another entrance where a bouncer struts, and if not for his big dominating figure, someone would easily miss him. Immediately opposite the entrance is the counter. A pretty light woman with long, fake but pretty eyelashes that make her eyes look heavy ushers us to the counter seats. From inside, the club is heavily soundproofed with heavy black cushion-like materials around the wall that make it look squeezed and seem smaller than it is. The front wall is covered by glass. Apart from my friend and I, there are no other customers. There are about 4 other women sitting around looking disinterested. Immediately we settle, the girl at the counter gestures to one of the girls. She gets up, rather bored, removes her big jacket to reveal a floral two-piece bikini, and climbs the small raised stage where a dancing pole stands. For the few minutes she's there, she puts on a lazy show. She's clearly bored by us, and she does not make any effort to hide it. After a while, we lose interest in her. We gesture to one of the other girls sitting near us, who's been throwing glances at us to move closer. Can I buy you a drink, I ask. She nods. What's your name? Joy, she mouths. For a moment, she looks a little embarrassed, as if it's a terrible thing to have a Joy in a place like that. When the drink is finally brought, she leaves it untouched for a long time until the heavy-eyed girl comes around again, and they whisper to each other for some time before the heavy-eyed girl leaves with the drink. At first, I think it's because she doesn't want to drink before performing. Slowly, other people start trickling in, and by 9 p.m., the club is half full. By then, the girls are more attentive, and most of them have dropped their hoodies and their regular clothes and are sitting in their bikinis only. Joy comes next. She's a light chocolate girl, probably 30-something. She's slightly big, and from the stretch marks in her lower belly, you can tell she has had a child. She's in a black bra, pink thong, and heels. First, she climbs the stage, pushes her big bottom intentionally towards us. Someone sighs loudly. She circles the pole seductively. Although the stage is poorly lit, I can feel her eyes on us. Despite the quick, jumpy music, she dances lightly, almost lightly moving her body slowly to a rhythm only she can hear, and shaking her bottom until we start clapping. At some point, she hoists her body up the pole and does a split in the air, then wraps her powerful thighs around the pole and lets herself drop slowly to the ground. We clap as she leaves. At the ladies' washroom, I find her washing her face and armpits. She smiles at me warmly, and for a few long seconds, I struggle to find words. That was wonderful, I say, finally finding my tongue back. She smiles. I hope this isn't too personal to ask, but how long have you been here? She stares at me, the warmth still in her eyes, but I can tell she's trying to read whether I'm a threat or not. Eventually, the drink we bought her bullies her out of silence, and she says, not so long. And approximately how much do you go home with daily? Not so much, she shrugs. Sometimes 500, sometimes 1,000, sometimes less, it depends. And then, it's hard to say, not so many customers tip us. Sometimes we get drinks, but then we convert those into cash. She takes off her soaked bra and bothered as I watch, as if I was not there, and puts on a black top. I look away shyly. When I look up again, she's staring at me, a little amused. Suddenly, I feel like an intruder, and I politely thank her as I leave. At the door of the washing room, she calls me, and I turn back. Where are your boyfriend, Wako? Yes. She smiles, and she looks even more amused.
1: 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Stay tuned.

0: Women hawkers represent a huge group of people who are not only marginalized, but are found in the margins of society. We see them everywhere, in traffic, running after cars, on pavements, with their babies by their side, being flung into city council as guard vehicles. We have seen them running all over the place, wherever we pass. They are a familiar sight.
1: This is Deliberations, a program of the Radio Baraza Project, where development through media joins efforts with CSOs and other development partners to involve you directly in the deliberations taking place in the development sector. The main aim of the deliberation series is to deliver information to the wider public beyond those who attend such CSO forums. This episode is compiled from the deliberations on resilience, stories in the lives of Nairobi women hawkers. The book launch event organized by AMCA Space for Women was held on 10th March 2023 at the Goethe Institute, Nairobi. And here is the address by the guest of honor.
2: Welcome, our guests, to have a word with us. It's been a heavy night and a beautiful evening. Karibu.
3: Maybe I would request that before we start, we stretch up a little bit. It's a welfare issue. So you can just stretch, you can catch something up beside you like this. Is voluntary, yeah? Okay. Thank you so much. I know that was not part of my role, eh? But thank you very much. I continue. So, good evening, everyone. My name is Joshua Changwon, the Executive Director of the Constitution and Reform Education Consortium, CRECO. CRECO is a 25-year-old organization, a non-governmental, and is a consortium of civil society organizations that are in the sector of human rights, democracy, and governance, and is known for championing constitutional reform in this country. AMCA, Space for Women Creativity, is one of the members, and we have also members at the national level and at the county levels in our country. I don't want to dwell so much about CRECO, because CRECO, this is not a CRECO's function, but just to register my appreciation to be part of this function. I think this is also a milestone for me, Professor Austin Bukenya, 22 years ago, while I was in Makerere University, I read your books. There was The People's Bachelor and The Bride. Those are books that made us speak English the way we are doing this evening. Thank you so much, Professor. I have not had the privilege to see you physically, but we read your books. Thank you. So allow me interact with you with what I prepared when I first interacted with the book. But I'll use a personal experience. Lydia, I must acknowledge that this book made me look differently on our people on the street. I behaved differently, especially when we are driving along the busy roads of our city. There's traffic jam, you're so tired. Somebody is bringing merchandise that probably is not even related to you. But at times, I think one of the speakers here would say that this is a nuisance, something like that. But that is the mentality out there. But until you interact with the real life stories, is when you can have a different picture of these fellow citizens that we share the same country. Distinguished invited guests, ladies and gentlemen. I am excited to be here this evening, courtesy of AMCA Space for Women in Creativity, Goethe Institute, and the Nairobi Women Hawkers. I want to start by thanking the publisher, the authors, reviewers, as well as also the interviewees, and everyone who has helped to make this book possible. Receive a hearty congratulations from the CRECO Consortium on this milestone in your creative work. 26 years ago, when AMCA was formed and registered with the main objective of giving a voice to women by engaging in activities that give space for women and girls' voice to be heard. Truly, this book, titled Resilience, Stories in the Lives of Nairobi Women Hawkers, is a clear evidence of an organization that is committed to enhance the participation of Kenyan women and girls in governance, economic empowerment, and creative expression for sustainable development. Congratulations, AMCA, for your resilience as a corporate organization and remaining true to your vision. The subject of hooking and hawkers is an emotive one, not only in Nairobi, but also in major towns in Kenya. Metaphorically, it depicts war and the cat and mouse, which has been the case over the years before and after the 2010 Constitution, and resiliently defined the life world of hawkers in the Nairobi city and the city authorities, which dehumanizes fellow citizens. You do not need to do a scientific research, but to make a personal eye observation along most streets in the city. It is unfortunate that the greatest sufferers are women, and the book has told real life stories of these women. In the contrary, the stories of the Nairobi women hawkers show us values and ethos practiced in fidelity. And I want to single out three of them as enshrined in Article 10 of our Constitution, and I think Lydia alluded to this. Belonging, that is patriotism. If you look at the hawkers in Nairobi, the way they signal to each other over their common enemy, it's amazing. You can't believe that. Inclusion. Everybody on the street, regardless of age, gender, or even tribe, or even race, or wherever, you will never see them discriminating themselves along those lines, as opposed to us who are comfortable in our spaces of work. And lastly, unity. The unity in diversity of Nairobi hawkers is exceptional, and I wish we learned something from the hawkers. Indeed, this is resilience. However, as we read the beautiful stories of Nairobi women hawkers and their resilience, why do fellow citizens call them a menace, yet they buy from them in the streets? Why do political candidates mention hawkers in their positive messaging when seeking votes, and when they are elected, they are unhappy that the streets have been infiltrated by hawkers whose population is ever growing? Why aren't they consulted during post-election period to plan for their businesses and spaces? Is this not hypocrisy? A media quoted a Nairobi City County official stating that 15,000 are hawkers, out of which 3,000 were in the CBD. The official said they would hire about 1,000 officers to help control hawkers in Nairobi. He said most of their enforcement officers were old, which was compromising their efforts. The youngest officer we have is 52 years old, and he can't even run the whole day to control hawkers. And you can read that from the Kenya Alliance of Residents Association website. The story is there. It's a life story. And you can imagine how these people are picked by even professional associations. I had to do research, Lydia, away from your book. If we look at ourselves in the room, starting with myself, the majority of us have bought an item from the hawkers. I can attest that four items that are covering my body here are first hand, the rest are second hand. And I bought them from the street. I mean, Lydia, I would not have thought about that if I had not read this book. It made me reflect, and truly, this book is a powerful tool to bring change. Do we value them? If yes, why do we see them suffer? Broadly looking from a governance perspective, which we do on a day-to-day, most workers have not been provided space to operate from yet the merchandise is marketable among us Kenyans who are the consumers. The city county planners have continued ignoring the need and left the county, the city enforcement officers to harass workers, and this has not addressed the problem but continued to escalate the crisis. Let us ask ourselves, even when we read the stories of women in the book, who designs the cities? And here in Kenya we have four cities. That is Nairobi, Nakuru, Kisumu, and Mombasa. Who designs them? Are they not Kenyans? Why? What are the empowering agencies and the laws? And I think we need to interrogate from that perspective. The Constitution of Kenya 2010, Articles 43, of 43 is on ECOSOC, that is Economic and Social Rights, 6 sub-article 3 and 10 sub-article 2b stipulates the realization of socio-economic rights, the requirements that the socio-economic needs of marginalized and vulnerable groups be prioritized in and reflected under Article 53 of the Constitution. In this regard, the inclusion of economic, social, and cultural rights in the Constitution aimed at advancing the socio-economic needs of the people of

0: that overcoming poverty is not a gesture of charity. It is an act of justice. It is a protection of a fundamental human right, the right to dignity and decent life. And that is the conversation we're having this evening. The realization of the right to decent environment to operate businesses will take the active involvement of all of us. Our concerted efforts are needed to ensure that human rights remain at the core of Kenya's business agenda. I reiterate the support to AMCA Space for Women Creativity to continue championing the rights of women and girls in Kenya. And I think I asked Lydia that why don't we have a county government official seated among us to even listen to these powerful voices. I thank you for your attention.
1: That's it for this part. Remember, this is Deliberations, a program of Radio Baraza, the non-profit radio powered by development through media. We'll be right back.

0: hawkers represent a huge group of people who are not only marginalized, but are found in the margins of society. We see them everywhere, in traffic, running after cars, on pavements, with their babies by their side, being flung into city council as guard vehicles. We have seen them running all over the place, wherever we pass. They are a familiar sight.
1: This is Deliberations, a program of the Radio Baraza Project, where development through media joins efforts with CSOs and other development partners to involve you directly in the deliberations taking place in the development sector. The main aim of the deliberation series is to deliver information to the wider public beyond those who attend such CSO forums. This episode is compiled from the deliberations on resilience, stories in the lives of Nairobi women hawkers. The book launch event organized by AMCA Space for Women was held on 10th March 2023 at the Goethe Institute, Nairobi. And here is the first Q&A session.
2: We have been challenged, haven't we? And now, because we said you're going to have a conversation, you're going to open up a discussion if you have a question to our guest of honor who has given us such a powerful speech. To the panelists, this is your chance. The mic will be passed on to you. Yes, Blanca. Yes, Lydia. She's here to answer your questions. So, we do like we did in high school. You know, Mkono, if you have a question, so that you can see where you are. The gentleman here, and the lady. I think the lady first and the gentleman. It's ladies week anyway.
3: Hello, thank you so much, Lydia, really for the amazing book and just bringing this all together. I had a question on the interview. The interviewers, how did you select the interviewers? You know, sometimes going to some of these private places or maybe in the markets, what was the criteria that you used, and what were the methods they used to collect the information? Was there any video recorders or voice recorders involved? Thank you. Who else had a question?
4: Okay, thank you very much. Mine is much more a few comments rather than questions. First of all, I'd like to thank Lydia, who personally saw that I came to this very important meeting, and I'm very glad that I came, Lydia, I'm very glad. My name is Ambassador Max Kahinde. Lydia attended my book launch a little while back, and I think she was giving back. I wrote a book called The Wayward Vagabond,

0: some of you maybe might have read. And Professor Bukenya has commented about my book a few times, and I'm very happy. Thank you. I want to thank the panelists for elaborating on this very important work which has been done. We ask ourselves, what are stories all about? Stories about us, the society, and Otiambo, and your panelists have painted a very good picture as to what we are learning in this book. She talks about Nairobi when Rubia was there. Nairobi was a very sane city. I'm not saying that we're insane today, but things were very organized, absolutely organized. And she said, women used to come from Gachi, Kangemi, and elsewhere with chondos, targeting markets in Ngara and other places. It's a very organized trade. We didn't have people in the streets the way we have now. We are pitching them because whether it is motorbikes or motor vehicles or whatever it is, they are a danger to our brothers and sisters in the streets. In 1979, I happened to go to Nigeria. Nairobi was still pretty same. I think some of you have been to Nigeria. From the airport to whichever direction, we had people running after us, some carrying meat, some of it bush meat, and all kinds of wares. And my chief of protocol asked me, these people are very poor. So what we saw is not that indigenous economy we're talking about. We were thinking about poverty. Because Nairobi, we had not gone to that extent of selling dogo, sidui, everything under the earth. We pitied the Nigerians. They were poor. What should we learn from this? Is it that Nairobians have become poorer than we were in the 60s and 70s? The answer is yes. The answer is yes. In the provision of food, shelter, and a bit of entertainment, because human beings need a bit of entertainment. We have gone to such lengths, but sometimes we are ashamed of it. It's good you asked why was there a county official here to hear what you're saying. Was Rubia mad to see that we should localize these people in a decent place? Decent stores? Where we can all go there with dignity? Because you're going to buy and the city council Askari is coming like a war, was molested. Just by being close to these people, you're also in danger. Is this the Kenya we want? If you go to countries like France, certain days they close certain streets, important streets, not just back streets. It's a market day. You drive, you park decently, you go to stores with all the kinds of wear, fruits, meat, whichever you want to buy. Nobody will arrest you, will molest you. I was a diplomat in that country. And we as a diplomatic community used to go to that market and buy. I don't see the British High Commissioner coming to around the corner to buy nyanya. I visit one. So we have not dignified this very important part of our economy, this important Kenyan mother, father, brother, and sister. We have ignored them. We have molested them. We can talk about the Constitution. We talk about the dignity of man, human rights. Don't they deserve these things? But Lydia and your group, I think you've got another step to take us to, is how do we resolve this in humanity? Thank you.
1: That question for Keith, that would be round one. You can ask a question, you can comment. So it will, the mic is here, it will come that way, and there's a fifth person there. They will come to you, engineers, round two. Please, if the mic is passing near you, don't appoint yourself the speaker. So that Kehinde here, whose book you must read, is saying order. Order sometimes is a good thing. Some people accuse us, I raised my hand 10 times, you didn't see me, it's because the mic was stolen. 10 times.
2: Thank you, Doctor. And thank you, Madam Lydia, for the good work and the entire AMCA team. So just to add on to what Ambassador has raised, is to look at what next after the launch. And I was just thinking this is such a good advocacy tool that can be used to address some of the systemic barriers that the people whose story we read here are facing, and they're just a representation of very many Kenyans. I would be curious to hear, and probably something that can be thought through, of what next in terms of advocacy and pushing for some of the reforms that we want. Because we have the story, we can get the data, and we can push for policies that maybe have been stalled, or lobby for different things. So I see this as a very elaborate advocacy tool that can be used to push for some of the changes that we would want, both for human rights and to restore the dignity of all Kenyans, and especially the story is covered here. These people, the hawkers, how then do we restore their dignity through advocacy? Thank you.
1: Okay, so found it there at the end.
3: Good evening. I'm Samuel Kisika. I'm a journalist, and I'm happy to be here. I'd like to ask Mary Kinanjui. She has said that our constitution didn't capture the interest of lesser persons in the society, like hawkers. But for the period I've been in the media industry, especially covering police and governance issues, as a parliamentary journalist, I came to realize that our constitution is captured by the leaders we elect, the politicians. Because when you look at the Article 118, it talks about public participation, and Parliament was supposed to put in place an act to allow citizens to air their views before issues are implemented. But now you find these are politicians, people we elect, are the one who are making decisions instead of engaging the people. I remember in 2018, I did a story from the Auditor General's report about Nandi County. The governor set up an open air market. He didn't involve the sellers. So the place he established the open air market, it was not favorable for the sellers. So sellers could not go there to sell their wares. So it just turned out to be a waste of public funds. So I wanted to Mary maybe to explain why does she consider our constitution as an elitist document, yet it is more a citizenry document. Then Gloria, I would like to get your comment also on sharing stories on technology, social media. How does one claim ownership of that short article that is as written? There is a time a certain author wrote a story online, then it was used by some a radio station, some host, right? They discussed about it, but they didn't attribute it to him, so he complained. So how do you own that story?
1: Thank you very much. It's the last question at the end, and then we'll have a response, and then read a question there. Before we go, just keep the mic back. We'll get back to you round two. Yes.
4: Hello. So my name is Frasha Mugoni. I'm an occasional writer and an avid reader. So first of all, this is a disclaimer. I've not read the book. I'm interacting with the book like today. And I have like a few questions I would like to pose to Lydia in the panel and everyone else. You know, being in Nairobi, we have interacted with hawkers that maybe you didn't want that thing, and they'll talk ill when you're passing by, and you'll feel like really you wanted to help them, yes, but they'll be like, when the hawker is doing, they'll talk really ill, and you'll feel like really discouraged. And you, as a person who wanted to like maybe buy from them, you wouldn't buy from them. My second question is, being a culprit, I've interacted with someone. I was trying to buy something, and then I gave them my phone, and I was like, you know what, put your number, and then I'll send via M-Pesa. And within no time, my friend, my phone, like, vanished. So I'm wondering, you know, there'll be... Your phone is worth like maybe 20,000, and whatever you're buying is maybe like 500 shillings. And they'll be like, you know what, I can take this phone and sell it for a better price than what you could have sent me. My last question. I have a friend of mine who does vlogs, and this one time she did a vlog how to hawk, like dressing up and hawking around the streets selling sweets. And I kid you not, she made around 4,000 shillings selling sweets. Then someone else who's in tattered clothes will sell maybe for around 100 bob or even less. And do you think like person, someone who's like well-dressed, you'll buy to them other than a tattered person? Because even you in your car, when you see someone who's like walking by and they are dressed like in chubby ragged clothes, you'll be like, you'll roll up your windows because you're afraid of theft. You're afraid that they may be calling you. Thank you.
1: Okay, thank you very much. Mary, if you are with us, there was a question for you, but there's also a question asked by Donovan about the hawkers varying age from young to old. Is there an end goal, or is it the same money, or is it the trade a stepping stone for the young while they wait for formal employment? I think we can have quick responses from anybody who wants to respond. Lydia, I think you were asked first, and this is very specific to you.
5: Yeah. Okay, thank you. Now, thank you very much, Joshua, first of all, for being a good guest of honor, and for raising real issues. Now, coming to, I don't think Ambassador Kayode asked me a question. I think sorry? Yes, that's those two ladies behind there. Okay, now choosing, first of all, I did not emphasize enough that this project was done in the period of the epidemic. We were doing this when we had the pandemic. We did two projects during the pandemic season. We worked with the 30 girls who had become pregnant, the teenage pregnancies that we were so much talked about. We worked in Mukuru for 3-4 months with these girls. The next one was this one of the hawkers. And that first one was supported by somebody else. This other one of the hawkers had been supported by the Goethe Institute. Now, both of them were supposed to be conducted very rapidly because there wasn't time. So we have a few WhatsApp groups that we work with, people who are in the literary world and others of the wider circle. So you get to ask around and you put up an advert for people to apply. So we got a few applications and the CVs, which we looked at and did a short list and asked quickly for those ones who are available to work, even over the Christmas season, because that is when it was happening. So that is how we got to recruit the three journalists. We were basing it also on age. We wanted younger women so that we could work throughout. Actually, I felt guilty because I really harassed them. That is the part that Gloria is not talking about. But they were up to the task. They were up to the task and they worked around the clock. I think I have answered that question. Now, about the going to get people from the county office. Yeah, this is something that actually I worked on. I first approached Honorable Pasaris, who is a human rep for Nairobi County. We exchanged a few WhatsApp messages, but eventually she told me she was going to Joburg for a meeting, so she wouldn't be here today. I actually went to the governor of Nairobi's office. I did not accept to stop at the reception. They wanted me to leave him a note at the reception, which I said no to. I can't be quite insistent when I want to. And I actually managed to go to his office and to talk to the secretary and to write the letter of invitation. But I did not get a reply. I never got a response. So I will say this, that our leadership sometimes, they can look at something and decide that Nairobi hawkers, indeed, these things, sometimes after they have just won an election and they are into office, they can sound pretty mundane. And we can just wonder why they even need to do anything about it. But I will also say this for the comfort of that girl that asked about the advocacy. Actually, majorly our work also is on advocacy. That is exactly what we mean to do. And that is why I talked about raising the voices of the women, amplifying them so somebody can get to hear what is at stake. But I think the work has just begun. It doesn't end at the launch. This is a book that is likely to be read far and wide. And surely, it is also an advocacy tool so that whoever gets their hands on it can get to wonder whether they can do something about it. There are many people can actually take up issues in this country. Now, the other thing is about these hawkers who look like a nuisance and others who just seem like they want to even insult you as you pass. In fact, if you are to kick an onion, this the pavement rock and the women, you will never hear the end of it. But I will say this. One day, my mother didn't die just, she died one day, but the reason I'm telling this story is because we had to look after her. She passed on at the good ripe age of 95, 96 years. But one of the things that was really disturbing me, and I actually approached a counseling psychologist. I said to her, I want you to come and talk to my mother because you can sometimes do your best to make her comfortable. But somehow, she is never very happy. So I want you to come and talk to her and so that we can see whether we can improve her mood. Now, this psychologist said to me, Lydia, your mother is a woman who has always done things for herself. Do you think she feels very happy when she has reached the stage where she needs looking after in all aspects of her life? She asked me, if you are the one who is seated there, I had taken her to see my mother, who was seated all day, although I took her on a day that she was particularly very happy, so she didn't even know what I was talking about. But she actually made a point and said to me, you would not be happy if you are in her position. You have moved her to Nairobi. She wants to be back in her home in Nyeri. She can't do most things for herself. You would not be happy if you were in her position. So we will not be asking hawkers to be very happy with what they are going through. You can't be in a good mood when you woke up early in the morning. You have even children, our child around you, crawling around. You don't know where your next meal is coming from. It is easy to lose your temper. And that is why I am happy that these stories are bringing to the fore the humanity of these helpers. A good friend of mine one day told me as we were in the traffic jam, and I decided to buy something. Oftentimes, I decide to buy something from hawkers. But I was also waiting for change. He said to me, never take back change from a hawker. Can we just go on? You can't be waiting for change. That was a big lesson for me. Indeed, I have made it my practice that if I am in a traffic jam driving and I buy something from a hawker, I will not wait for change. But I make sure, therefore, that I use a lot of less denominations so that I also don't use it. My 1,000 that somebody point was talking about. So these are just the lessons in treating and understanding hawkers more humanely. And that is what we need to work towards. Thank you very much.
6: Thank you very much. Yeah, I'll just make a short comment because it jumps directly on what Lady Lydia has so eloquently and in a humorous way told us. Somebody asked there, I don't remember, maybe I couldn't see the person, it was a female voice, about shabby. She mentioned that when you roll up your car windows, when you see shabby hawkers approaching you. And I just wondered, maybe they haven't read the book, but also they haven't been very observational. When's the last time you saw a shabby hawker? Don't mix up. These people are never shabby. Yeah? If you notice, whether on the highway, maybe you're mixing them up with the, you don't know your beggars from your hawkers. Eh? And you know, today we are not launching a book called The Resilience of Beggars. Yeah, these people, and there's something else I want to observe here. It's because as the economy, like Ambassador said, as it spirals downwards, you notice that the hawkers are becoming more and more educated people. They are younger people. So you notice even their English and so on, I mean, their language is getting just, it's good language. You know, long ago it would be, you know, very rough, eh? But you can tell that that's a societal crisis. If you think just beneath, you know, if you don't think in a superfluous or superficial way, you realize that's a very, just a bad thing is happening when people who are selling new things, eh, are just speaking to you and you're even scared to ask them, which college did you go to? Yeah.
1: Okay.
7: Lauren?
8: There was a direct question to me from Kisika, yes. Plagiarism is an issue for creatives. It's a big, it's a crisis, of course, that once you post something out there, a poem, art piece, and my friend, who we call G, who is in the crowd, a fashion designer and specialist, knows, for example, that this is one of the things that are a big issue for any creative. And so, of course, then that this, I cannot say there's exactly a way to make sure your thing is not, or your stuff is not stolen. But there are remedies, of course. So if you have something posted there, usually, legally I can say, for example, that there are IP laws that you can claim, you know, like, oh, first there's trademarking and that sort of thing. But as in, we're in a country, of course, that these processes take a long, you know, and they're usually very, they're not as streamlined as we would want them to be. So usually what happens, of course, in the court of Mwananchi is when somebody steals your thing online, you retweet and you shame them until, of course, you know, hopefully they don't do it again, or hopefully everybody realizes all this. And we see it a lot in Twitter with memes and or with threads when somebody copy-paste, and you'll just find in the comments somebody says, man, this is not your stuff. You took it from somebody else. So there's the point where people are also looking out for the creatives and that sort of thing. But it helps to have your stuff out there so that people know, oh, this is a Kisika thing, you know, that in that way. And then there's also the question, which I'll just touch on, you know, whether the hawkers was, you know, a stepping stone or not. And the interviews I did, I think the youngest was about early 20s, 21, 22. The oldest, I think, was Mama Omondi, who was 49. I think. No, there was a much older woman. But the thing is that, of course, as it has been mentioned, that the economic situation we are in now, even for these younger people who would like to hope that this is just a stepping stone, that perhaps they might stay there for the longest time. And I'm going to mention someone who, for some reason, thought, one of the youngest actually interviewee, who thought I was, I could, because then I was, you know, about school and stuff, and they thought I was also, I could find them a way to get a scholarship. And that tells you, of course, that for these people, most of them are hopeful that, oh, this is just something I'm doing for now, and then I'll move on to proper, formal, or whatever you call proper employment is. But well, I don't know how hopeful or how, you know, the future is. Yeah.
9: Thank you very much. These are very valid questions. And these questions, when they are carefully thought of, they look very innocent questions, yet life are pricking questions. Professor Austin, I'm quite sure you know a place called Mandira in Uganda. That stopover of buses is managed, owned, and governed by hawkers. When you, those days when we bought a Kamba bus from Eldoret to Kampala, we would not have lunch in either Busia or Malaba because we would love to have gwonja and roasted chicken in Mabira. Because they were exceptionally done with this unique aroma you would never find elsewhere, and they would come very clean with uniforms and sell their wares on the bus windows. And that was not in isolation of anybody who was in the bus. And it was a culture. Those are hawkers we are talking about. So when the question comes from Ambassador Kahindi, that is poverty associated with poverty, and of course you gave the example of Nigeria, I say yes and no. This is a planning issue. This is a structural planning issue that is never been given the political goodwill and the resource allocation from those ones who are holders of power. But they are very good because these are people who are vulnerable. They use them in elections, but after elections they are dumped. Because now the bourgeoisie has come to say, these are nuisance. Remove them. So in post-election, the bourgeoisies are hard. In pre-election and during elections, because of their numbers and their power of unity, belonging, and that one common voice is when they can be heard temporarily. So me, I think this thing, because a lady, I didn't get the name, asked it what next day after this launch. I think we need to amplify this conversation, bolster, in terms of having also the academia coming on board, because this is a wonderfully done book. If we had, for instance, let's say an artist like Gado coming to do the cartoons, let's say periodically, it is so powerful and people can get to know the stories. And then the last bit, so that I don't take much of the time, is that Samuel Kisika, you've asked a very important question on these lesser persons in the society and what are the provisions in the Constitution. I can tell you public participation is a cornerstone of our constitution. That is how BBI was thrown out. I mean, did you hear the Supreme Court citing that? That there was not enough public participation? So powerful that even the deep state. You get that? So it is enshrined. And Article 1 of the Constitution, sovereign power belongs to the people. The hawkers are also part of the people. So it's only that knowledge needs to be extended to them to know that their power lies within Article 1 of the Constitution. Now, and it's very unfortunate you've mentioned the Auditor's General Report. I mean, this Auditor's General Report, let me tell you, if you read in all public institutions, you get stories. Even these issues of students being sent to Finland from three counties of the North Rift, that is where Elgeyo Marakwet was in Kisho and Nandi, I mean, they featured in 2019. The Auditor General questioned that thing and said, we don't know where this money is going. Why, when students have been flown to Helsinki in Finland and now they are being ejected from their residences, is when now we are crying and saying, you mean
10: there were students who went to Finland, but the auditor general said these things. And I think it's always good also to quote these sources, which are very authoritative because they are independent offices. Now, the last bit is, I think you gave a very good example of people not being consulted. We also did a research in Baringo and West Pokot on extension services among livestock keepers, because that is their mainstay. Baringo has about three agroclimatic conditions: the valley, the hanging valley, and the highlands. And the same thing happened there. In Marigat, which is a lowland and very hot, a market which was designed to be in Cabernet was built in Marigat. So the women would not, the traders would not use that because it's so hot. The condition there is not favorable. It's good for the island. And the one that was meant for Marigat was built in Cabernet. And it's never used there. So you can imagine. And those are practical examples you are sharing here. And I can relate to what you are saying. Then the last bit is, Francisca Muthoni, you've asked a question around the language. And as somebody who's dealt with people around constitutional reform, civic education, and all that, let me tell you, that is not the hawker's language. This country currently is suffering from what is called disinformation, misinformation, and malinformation. The four language is not only for the hawkers. I've just come from the National Museums of Kenya. There's People's Dialogue Festival, and I was talking to a group of university students, and we were lined on the panel just like this. Two of us were non-university people. The rest were the presidents of the student unions from Kabarak Technical University, Moi University, and University of Nairobi. The audience had the audacity because we are two ladies who are presidents, I think University of Nairobi and Kabarak University, they have actual ladies who are presidents of the students. And what the enabler to have those students come there is this revision of the Universities Act, where they are using the delegate system. I mean, the affirmative action arrangement that if you have the president as the male, the rest becomes automatically what? Female. So, and the ladies were acknowledging to say, we are here courtesy of an enabling policy. And one of the students in the audience stood up and said, you are there because of your superiors who took you to bed. Oh. I mean, I think I have a team here, we were together there, and we couldn't believe, we were listening to that. And the moderator, we even pleaded with her because she works with the UN women, she was almost getting annoyed, and we told her, allow that gentleman to vent. And we gave him 5 minutes to just talk and talk. This foreign language is not unique to the hawkers. Go to our markets, Marikiti. Is it not used today? Go to our matatus, is it not used today? Go to our clubs and the pubs, is it not being used today? Go to our pub political rallies, which is even the worst. And the other space that is not even regulated and is even the worst in terms of foreign language is the online spaces. It's the worst in our country. So I think this is stereotyping of hawkers unnecessarily because of disinformation. Just one incident, problem like that, then we say this is a bad group. But look at them, very decent people. They know where they are going in the evening, they know where they come from in the morning, like the example we were given, where a transporter was involved in an accident, now is in Kenyatta University, and the employer, I mean, the hawker, is aware that my transporter is ill and is in where. So it is an ecosystem like just the one that we live ourselves in, as much as we are not hawkers. Thank you very much.
11: In the next part, we listen to more. This is Deliberations. Keep it right here.

0: The principle of public participation requires that citizens take part in the decision-making processes on all matters that affect them. This is stressed in Article 10 in the Constitution of Kenya 2010 on national values and principles of governance. The COK 2010 expounds on the same at Article 118 on dealing with the affairs of Parliament and its committees. Article 196 speaks to the conduct of business at the level of county governments through county assemblies, where it is required that public involvement in all decision-making processes on matters that affect the public be effectively facilitated. For these reasons, Nairobi County's Public Participation Act commits to collaborating with relevant bodies in conducting public participation processes and civic education. It is in this backdrop that members of the Raptor Road Residents Association continue to engage the Nairobi County officials regarding the county's plan to approve a multi-storied building on St. Michael's Road, Westlands. One such session, held on 8 June 2024, is hereby presented to you in this episode of The Policy Watch, a program of the non-profit Radio Baraza powered by Development Through Media. Coming up is the first part of that conversation.
1: Can you please... Why are we here, members? Why are we here? Why are we here? We are not here because we are here to just see each other every day. We have other issues that we can attend outside here. We come here for a reason. The reason is public participation on impact, how the project will affect us. But when we are here, all of us, we are here to assist each other. All of us. Your input values, my input values, might not be relevant, but to us all, for you or for the other person, it might be relevant. So let us listen to each other so that we come up with what we want to see. Either we oppose or we propose, but by the end of the day, we come up with what we want to see. But if we don't listen to each other, then we'll be not going anywhere. Please.
2: That's a good question. Why are we here?
1: Yes.
2: We're here to dialogue.
1: To dialogue.
2: In a good manner.
1: Yes.
2: And when the gentleman asks a question, he expects an appropriate response. When you don't give him an appropriate response, of course, he'll get agitated and insist on a good response.
1: Yeah, that's why I'm saying.
2: But clearly, you're the chief. When you see this gentleman in front of you there, dilly-dally, giving wishy-washy answers, do you feel we are here for the right thing? You as the chief.
1: What I'm saying is, we are here, all of us, to assist each other.
2: Exactly.
1: This person is trying to give.
2: That's why I'm saying, work with us.
1: I'm working with everybody.
2: Yes. So if you see something is not going well, interject and say, he's not been answered well. Please address him properly. That's
1: what I'm saying is, he is interjecting the other person before he gives them what he has. Can he finish with what he is in giving? Then we come up with a question again if he's not satisfied. That is how we work.
3: Chief, let's agree. You first, number one, understand what is our question. You are the moderator. What is our question? So that you are able to understand this gentleman where he's coming from, and to understand him whether he's answering us right, and to understand whether Miano is answering us. So what is our question? We need to write it so that it is properly communicated. What is our question?
4: I think that question he's been asking
5: again. You have stood up. You are not being asked a question.
6: What is the problem?
5: We've not asked you. When we want to ask you a question, we'll ask you a question.
1: Yeah. Yeah. The issue is about zoning and whatever.
5: Okay, Chief, please, hold on now also. Please. We have asked a question now. Nobody has answered. Okay? We asked you a question on our letter. Who is the representative of WIMAX, or whatever you want to call yourselves?
7: I say it, Chegen Njoroge is
5: I don't,
7: one of them.
5: I'm not Patrick worried about Abuna your name.
7: Is one of them.
5: We wrote you a letter. As the association, you came in here huffing and puffing during the last meeting, and suddenly You never filled your name. You filled
4: I
5: your
4: did,
5: name. Wait a minute. We have photographic evidence. You filled your name. You did not fill the company you were representing.
4: I did.
5: No, you did not. No, you did not. Please. We have all looked at it. All of us have got that photograph.
4: No,
5: if you have gone and filled Wimax now, it is fine. Not now.
4: No.
5: I'm talking about the last meeting.
4: The previous minutes.
5: It is written. You're from
4: 23.
5: Yes, you're
4: 23.
5: Written there. But
4: the
5: in your
4: previous meeting.
5: Please listen to what I'm saying.
1: That day there was an issue of registration, and the madam Jarobe, she came and they were coming for the list, and she was satisfied. Even I talked to her outside.
5: It's okay.
1: I
5: let us know. I'm asking a question. He keeps interjecting what we're asking. He is Wimax. He's not a professional. In terms of he's not an architect, he's not a planner. Who is he?
6: Now, for the sake of harmony in this meeting, I know there is a question that has been posed. And the architect is here as the technical person to respond to it. And the other team is just here for support. But much that is required is from the technical person. Yeah? So, one architect, you also take your humble pie. I know the questions are very strong to you, but try and respond so that you don't be dally here. Members are asking for genuine response.
3: Can you write the question so that now
6: you can also ask again so that it is written down.
3: Let the questions be documented. The questions, we
6: questions
3: have.
6: Are being
3: one
6: documented.
3: Is what zoning policy
6: Imani
3: is in application?
6: My friend.
3: Wait, I want to confirm whether it is correct.
6: Mm-hmm.
3: First one.
6: Right.
3: Is which zoning policy is in application for this area? Question one. Mm-hmm. Question two. How is the project aligned or in compliance with the planning policy as per the requirement of the Architects Act, right? Number three, what theory or principle did the architect use to arrive at a parking per apartment? That is the third question. I don't know if I missed any question. Okay?
6: Now, because we are here to moderate, we do not want to have this whole issue of the participation being pushed from one corner. We want members to react. And from your end, one architect, where I went to school, the answer can be you don't know, you know, and what you know, you elaborate. And what you think you do not know, say how you're going to respond to it in the next meeting. So that if you don't know, you don't waste our time here.
8: I'll respond next meeting.
9: What?
5: You're a joker, my friend.
10: It seems like a continuation of this meeting.
5: You're a real joker, my friend.
6: Yeah.
10: We're back at the same
6: time. When I'm an architect, like you see, I was just giving guidance, eh?
10: Yeah.
6: Because we are here for a purpose that must be met, and we are also here to ensure that we are dealing with these things within time. You know, for some people, it looked as if it is very interesting. But it is not interesting. We are taking a lot of time. Someone needs to be very honest and tell us, this is the position. And if this is not the position, like the answer, this is the first meeting the way we have agreed. Provide answers to it in the next meeting. My brother. I want us to go in sequence, eh?
2: Yeah. So the chief asked the question, why are we here?
6: Yes.
2: If the architect tells us he'll respond next time. Okay. So then what was the basis of this meeting?
6: We're here. Look here. We are here to tackle quite a number of issues and has impact. And one of it has been achieved. The disclosure. Now, items that come after the disclosure, number one, zoning, he is not ready to respond to it. What are the issues that we are supposed to cover? We need now to take from you. If he is promising to provide that in the next meeting, kindly, my brother, no, because we will wait for him to give us relevant answers where he is not going to be. Kindly.
9: My request is, if we continue like this cross-talking and other, I think there will be no end. There will be no end whether you are sitting for today, tomorrow, continuously for another week, there will be no answer like this.
6: Yes.
9: My suggestion is, we are having the concern for this project. For that matter, there may be a questioner which they have given to. He should note down, and we should also have a subcommittee. Where there are some representatives of the media, they sit together and they just answer the question. Other, there may be more question will come, there will be more answer will come. So I think if we will take one by one, and then if we agree or disagree, then there will be a solution to this. Otherwise, I think there will not be a solution. Our concern is like that. There are 323 apartments. If we take average of 3 people in one apartment, there will be more than 1,000. For 1,000 person in that project, we are having the drainage, we will have the water shortages, and all the, you have seen the recently rain, what is the position in the parkland. Because we have that, we don't want that there will be a mushroom growth. We want there should be a plant working so that we will agree for not only 323, maybe it can be reduced, so there should not be a problem outside. We are concerned, you are saying that you will give your each apartment one car parking. If your tenant will come with 3 cars, where he will park? He will park outside. Where the guest will park? They park outside. That road is not capable to have that traffic over there. Our children are playing outside, they are coming out. We don't want that. We want, you should have your project, we are wishing you a good luck, but just understand our problem. That is the reason my request, by cross-talking we will not achieve. We should have definite questioner, what are our concerns, what are your things. We should sit together. If it is a resident over here, we can have a subcommittee, whereby few people will be there, from your side also, and they should not be cross-questioning. I think meetings, I have attended so many meetings, I have conducted so many meetings, it cannot go like this. This is just like we are having a public gathering. We will not achieve anything. Okay.
2: Thank you. That I think that is we are well guided. We should have a structured discussion. So, first, I think we have suspended some questions for the architect to provide the response to them in the next meeting.
11: Good morning or afternoon.
12: Good
11: morning. So I have two concerns about traffic management. So we are coming up with another project here. We are having another one in Mumburi Road, General Matange, and the Vito Sieri. So I'm asking, the developer, who is in charge of the developer? Who is representing the developer? So I have a question for you. Before you start doing an excavation or doing anything, do you have a plan of finding somewhere else where you can park your trucks and vehicles when you are doing it? Project again, we are having a narrow road, we are having a sharp corner here. On your way, so how are you going to manage traffic in this area? Two, we are having a water crisis in this area.
12: Yeah,
11: this is affecting residents. How are you going to drill a borehole? If yes, is it going to affect the existing borehole here? True, about noise pollution. We are having schools around here. How are you going to prevent noise pollution? Are you going to use hydraulic machines or normal machines?
12: Yes.
13: fantastic. Yeah, so where we start off is we have practice manuals and practice standards, which we use as traffic engineers. The profession is actually standardized worldwide, and not just in Kenya. And it is actually now in the Act, the County Government Act. There's a National Transport Act, a Nairobi County Government Transport Act. And then what we do is we are required to look at the impacts. Number one, the access impacts. Because the roads, the right of access is usually guaranteed unless the road is an arterial road, a Class A or a Class B. That is where the authorities come in and request that you seek permission for access, no matter the size of the development. They only question you when the road is an arterial road, a Class A or a Class B. This is a class G road, an access road. What that means is the impacts of the number of apartments are not really even in question as far as traffic is concerned. The access is guaranteed. That is access. It's access to the plot. That's not even a question which I'm going to answer about the number of apartments. The question of which I seek to answer is, how can the authorities provide mitigations in the future based on their transport plan if the generated traffic from this development is such that it will affect the two major junctions, the junction on that side and on that end? Because it is not the responsibility of the developer to develop roads in Kenya. His requirement is to develop his access in such a way that it does not negatively impact the existing traffic on the road. And then to provide enough infrastructure, like parking, to ensure that there's no external parking. Because that is illegal. External parking is illegal. So in terms of parking is regulated as well. Somebody was asking on what basis. Parking is actually in the National Building Code. Now, in my report, sometimes I assess the parking requirements. Like in this report I submitted, my estimate was about 190 parking spaces. But the architect is bound by the code, the building code. That is why he provides what he provides. The code is very clear. He has to provide 323 parking spaces, at least, based on the building code. Even if my assessment says it is less than that. So that is not even a question. He followed the code, which is what architects are required to do. Now, let me finish. In terms of the width of that road, that access road, there is nowhere in Nairobi where you have two vehicles per apartment. There's no in Nairobi. Even, I heard somebody say all the estates are announced. A study was done, there's a study which has been quoted here. The new plan is very clear on that. The model split in Nairobi is about 50-50. It's about 50-50. More than 50% of households do not own cars based on the new plan. It's about 60% in fact. And the remaining 40% is split between individual cars and people who use taxis. We talk about the 40% is motorized traffic. It is split between taxis and individual car owners. That is a study done by the county government and JICA, the Japanese International Cooperation Agency. So that is a published document. It has been quoted in this meeting as well. There is nowhere in Nairobi where you have one car, not even two, one car per household.
3: That fact.
13: I've just put in the document.
3: Let me finish.
13: Wait.
3: It is good. A moment.
13: No, I'm almost finishing. No, please.
3: Just
6: Kindly. Let us follow. I know some reactions sometimes might look like they are spontaneous, but slightly be patient.
13: He's finishing, then you will come up. Actually, I've already finished. There's a question here about trucks. I think we have discussed the EIA expert about the extreme impacts of construction traffic, not just in this project, but in many other projects. And what we always agree is that the developer should seek another plot to park his lorries, and the delivery of materials should be scheduled. No more than 2 trucks on site at the same time. Because the construction has to go on. If the construction is approved, what we are looking at is mitigating the impacts, the extreme impacts. We do not want truck queuing outside the gate on the main road, because that is one of the negative impacts we look at. The developer should not impact the existing traffic such that it is inconveniencing the neighbors.
3: To the traffic engineer, you have said so well, you're supposed to have 2 trucks per site per time. Where marks as a site on improvement, they're having no less than 7 trucks per time at the site. They are blocking roads, they are broken footpaths.
0: Yeah.
3: They have damaged the road. They are blocking. And it's Waymax. I wish it was someone else. It's the same Waymax that is here, is on Bully. If you go to Bully right now, there are 5 trucks on the road. We can even ask for photos if the site is there. We have even complained to the county about the same. Number 2, when you say that Nairobi, 50% homes have vehicles, you are picking Nairobi from where it ends in Hawaii and going all the way, I think it ends in Kangeni, I don't know where.
0: Yeah.
3: Okay? It is very easy, theoretically, to say so on paper. But there is a building here. This is a building or apartment. There is a building behind here. We can walk with you to the buildings on Raptor Road, and we count cars per home. They are no less than 2. Okay? So apply, localize your traffic assessment. There can be standards, there can be ways. For example, COVID impacted some countries more than others. That parameter cannot be applied to Kenya because the impact was different. So when you are advising a developer, localize the issue, localize the fact. Don't just throw to us facts that do not apply here.
14: Excuse me, when you're doing the traffic assessment, are you also taking into consideration pedestrians? If you walk on this road, there's like literally a small part where we can just tiptoe. If a car comes across, we fall into the drain. Just walk there. And you have 323 people, you're saying they don't have cars. They're going to walk. The house helps. Where are they going to access? Yes, please.
9: Yes. My question is, because I hope all those government departments are sitting over here, city council, and today, if this architect and this developer given a permission for 323 apartments over here, will you stop the other? If tomorrow I will buy that plot, I will have the similar apartment, and somebody was there. Where we go, there is no master planning.
0: Mm.
9: There should be a master planning.
0: Mm.
9: So that we should know in what area we should have and how we can just widen the roads. I'm guaranteeing you, please come to day after tomorrow. Just come from this petrol station to come over here. You will take 15 to 20 minutes only coming, even if I'm coming from expressway. Coming from this petrol station over here and coming here, it is taking 15 to 20 minutes now. How much will be there, even if my friend is saying one parking with 300 cars are also coming over here? We are looking at where we are heading to. This is most looks like master planning. How we have to work it out? She is Raptaro. There is another project is coming for the Kapoor and Tada. How much traffic will come over here? How much traffic? Mm-hmm. And if you are giving a permission to this developer over here, tomorrow somebody will come over here and there will be no end. Not only here, but like this.
1: Opposite also.
9: There should be master planning. Mm.
15: The traffic assessment report. Over how long, what periods will be carried out? We have received the traffic assessment report. What period was that carried out for? And for how long?
13: I've taken down the question once.
0: Mm-hmm.
1: Any other question? So that we can answer them together? Yes, please.
0: Yeah, I come from a sector where we do a lot of constitutional understanding, implementation, and even reviewing. The principle behind public participation was to get views from the people who will be directly affected by any event. Mr. Architect, it's okay to get big contracts for money. There's nothing wrong with that. But you also have to think about what impact will it have for posterity. In the immediate terms, maybe something can be completed in just a 6 months, a year or two. But how will you have left that society? I mean, people have earned big contracts. They have left it here. They are underground, 6 feet. I God forbid that something happens to anybody. But the whole idea about this, there must be some UTU principles within everything that we do. Here are the partakers of this thing that you want to create. There are people who will be directly affected. We walked, just like my colleague said there, there's hardly nowhere to walk already, even as it were. So even as we are doing these things, it's fine. I like the fact that you have some policies, some research. I don't know whether you have to be very careful because I'm a researcher as well. Research can be just research or research can be honest. My colleague here has been talking about policies. There's not a single aspect of anything we do in this country that should not be influenced by policy. And the policy is derived from the Constitution. So those policy issues, they are issues that, I mean, you know, they're really issues that can stand very well in court. So you need to be able to listen. Let us be Kenyans, I think. There are issues here. I don't think these people woke up on a Saturday. I have a lot of work right now. There's a research report I'm trying to. But coming here is not out of nothing that we have come here. Just listen. Then we need to think about, is not the immediacy of the joy of building a 300-thingy apartment. You need to think about tomorrow as well. We saw the rings. They're not yet even finished. So I think, Mr. Architect, you have the responsibility to advise your clients,
1: yes.
0: And you have also the responsibility to really listen. We know that public participation has been misused. It's just used to tick the boxes. But here, there are people who are genuinely engaging you so that tomorrow you're not faced with a court order or something to do anything like that. We really do need to listen. There are issues. I want one of our shoes. They know how hard it pinches. I'm not removing myself from there. I'm a part of it. So it's very important that this thing is taken seriously.
1: Yes, continue. Any other question before he continues? Okay, continue.
13: Let me ask you. I think I'll start with the one for the damage. I think it's very important as stakeholders. It's very important as stakeholders that to realize the enforceability of what we propose. The traffic impact assessment is part and parcel of the EIA report. Apart from being submitted to the county, it will still be submitted to NEMA as part of the EIA report. Now, what does that mean? It means that any recommendation which is made in this report and is attached to that EIA report can be enforced. And if it is not enforced, you as the residents or me as the consultant, I can report it so that it is enforced. One of the recommendations is the developer must restore damaged roads in the area. That is always a standard in all our reports. They must restore the damaged road pavements. It is in this report. So when that time comes, it is, I call upon you and I beg you, please, because I'm also within Kilimani. It's not just Waymax, actually. A lot of developers in Kilimani. But in terms of enforceability, please, this document is enforceable. It is not just talk. It is part and parcel of the area. The pedestrians, I think that is a key requirement. We've made recommendations that the developer extends the walkway, which is joined to the existing walkway. It is very narrow. The space is very limited. I've seen it. I've done the inspection. But he can only do what he can do. The expansion of the road is not in his purview. He can only provide what he can provide. And the recommendation here is that he extends the walkway from his plot and join it to the existing walkway down there, and on this other side, join it to the existing walkway. Make it a complete walkway. So people not walk on the main carriageway. In terms of master planning, I don't want to get into that. But in terms of the transport road sector, we have very, very detailed plans and policies which we have implemented over the years. So please, anything in that area, I can answer. But in terms of the plot planning, the development planning, I cannot answer that. I will pass that to the chair. In terms of the period, well, the days of counts, sir. Ideally, you should be able to count traffic throughout the year. But unfortunately, we live in Kenya. We don't have detectors on the road. Because traffic varies, not just by the hour, even by the season. When the schools are closed, when schools are open, during Christmas, during what? But we don't have detectors on our roads.
16: So this is a resident area.
13: We don't have detectors on our road, which limits the amount of sampling we can do in our traffic. But the guideline, which we follow, the practice as traffic engineers in Kenya, we are allowed a minimum of 3 days of traffic counts, which is what we have done in this country. 3 days of traffic counts. You can do 2 days on a weekday and 1 day on a weekend, or 3 weekdays. Peak hours. Because what we're trying to assess is the worst case scenario. During the peak hours, what is the likely worst condition to be faced if the development is to come up? That is why we have sampled for only 3 days. However, even with that regard, the Kenya Urban Roads, they have installed some counters, not on this road, but within the area. All those traffic lights you see along the main roads, they have counters. So we use those to correct our days of sampling. We use that to correct the days so that we are not overestimating the counts or underestimating the counts. It is not the most accurate, but that is what we have in the city. And that is what we use.
9: My brother, you as a consultant, whatever you are saying, we are listening. But the thing is, are we going for the solution to that traffic problem, or we are increasing the traffic problem by creating so many apartments, so many people coming over here?
17: Of course.
9: Is it we want city council, all the department should give comfort to the resident, not the problem. We are creating a problem like this.
13: That was the last question.
9: When they will approving the plans, and the architect, when they are preparing this one, they should have considered what will be the impact after that. Not only that, when you are having evacuation, here for the three, for some multi-story, how many of this your loaders will come over here? What is the logistic problem we will face? I think we have to run everything before now, not tomorrow. So that is the question. There may be 101 questions which can come arise. which either can be addressed by the architect, developer, and also the city council and those ones. I think this has to be shut down, and we have to answer. If we are satisfied, we have no objection with your development going on. But it should not be at the cost of the residents and their children who are there. If my child will not go to his school on time, you are not understanding what will be like. If somebody needs an ambulance, where it will go, how it will work. Look for that and look for the tomorrow, not for today. Please.
16: Yes, very good.
3: Did you respond to their question?
17: About the number of weeks.
3: Add a question to him. On, he gave the cars per home for Nairobi. I had a question on him telling us car per home in zone 4. Where we are sitting. I don't think he has answered that question. Number two, the question of traffic control, he drew that to us and told us it is our work to monitor and report. We have evidential documentation. We have written to the council, to members, to everyone. They don't come to sign. So, as an advisor to the developer on traffic, what commitment, how does the developer control that? The traffic of those trucks, because they cannot grow that truck in the last commission.
16: Yes, please.
13: So, I do not have numbers of cars for zone 4. What I have is for this development, the projected or estimated number of generated traffic.
3: You have answered my question, Doc. You don't have data for zone 4.
13: Zone 4, yes.
3: Therefore, your data, you have not applied it to zone 4.
14: Exactly.
3: That's simple.
13: Okay, I'll finish answering the question. Let me give a general comment. Now, what we do is we generate traffic from the development. But on top of that, we do a traffic projection of the area, of the adjacent road. Now the traffic growth rates are published as well for urban areas in the road sector investment plan. You can refer to that document, RSIP 2022. So we generate traffic, and on top of that we add traffic growth rates, and then we assess the area. Now, onto your second question about trucks. Yes, indeed, I've thrown it back to you. But remember, I will not be here. Because my role ends at this stage, assessing the impacts. There will be a supervision consultant who will be supervising the construction of the project. He will be bound by what I'm telling you, the EIA approval letter, with the conditions. I may not be able to be under the supervision consultant. Actually, even in our sector, the person who does the design does not do the supervision for independence. I think, Chair, I want to leave it at that.
14: Okay. Yes?
18: Just one more question. In your opinion, honest opinion,
13: yes.
18: Is 3 days' worth of assessment good enough for this place? And secondly, how many junctions have you actually considered?
3: And sure. Maybe to add on this question, so that now you answer fully, which 3 days of the week, Sunday, Monday?
14: And was it raining?
3: Yeah, it was partial. Answer, which 3 days of the week?
13: I think I've answered that indirectly, but let me re-emphasize. The most ideal situation is to count traffic from the year. Those traffic varies. From January,
16: no, it's always
13: 24 hours a day.
16: Yes.
13: But we are limited by the resources. We cannot be standing there, to, you know, 365 days counting traffic. That is the responsibility under the Act of the Road Authorities. to, in fact, they're supposed to put detectors on each road to monitor traffic and to plan for it, that growth. What we do is we sample 3 days, 3 days in a week, what we call normal days. It should not be a day where schools are closed. It should not be a day of extreme weather, because we do not design for extreme weather. We design for normal roads, for normal days. If we did that with all our roads with dual carriages, it's a waste of resources.
0: It's not.
13: So we sampled 3 weekdays. A Tuesday, a Wednesday, and a Thursday, ideally. And 1 weekday, a Saturday. But because this area, people do not work on Saturdays. We sampled 3 weeks.
0: What? Yeah. What?
6: Let us be orderly.
13: No. See, when you keep on interjecting, I cannot even finish.
6: Okay.
15: Just sit down. You don't have your data right.
6: Okay.
14: You said extreme weather, but that has become normal weather due to the climate change. Mm. There's no extreme weather now. You have to take it that this is rains are going to happen 5, 6, 7 months, a year. It's going to happen. Don't take it as an occasional thing.
13: Yeah, actually, that's something which is under discussion. We are now looking at policies for climate change.
14: After the discussion, not the discussion after this.
13: We're looking at policies for climate change, mitigation for our stats. It's not just traffic. Even our bridges are being washed away. Whole roads are being washed away because of climate change. We can't hide from that. We're aware of that.
14: Along this project.
13: We're aware of that.
0: Yeah.
6: Okay. Thank you.
13: Yeah.
6: I think we should continue with you, Annie. Eh? As we move forward. Eh? Just a note, eh?
15: You know,
6: we will not be able to exhaust it today.

0: we have quite a number of meetings to cover.
1: No, no, I'm not asking a new question. It's for me, it's purposeless. There are things we are saying. Some things are important for me. One,
0: speak up.
1: Okay.
0: Yeah. Some issues are important for the minutes. One, it doesn't have data for traffic over 04.
2: Mm-hmm.
0: Are we in agreement?
2: That is captured.
0: That is factual. Number two, when he started speaking,
1: he acknowledged that this is a narrow road that does not have enough space.
0: For minutes.
2: That is what you say.
1: He said the road is narrow and the contractor is required to create footpaths. When this lady asked, when you are walking to this site, because most of us have come walking, we are competing for the road with vehicles. So he said the road is narrow and the contractor will do footpaths. For minutes. That's a fact. So those two, I wanted them to be properly documented.
3: Mm. Thank you.
4: That's it for part one. You can now navigate to part two, the final part of this episode.

0: The principle of public participation requires that citizens take part in the decision-making processes on all matters that affect them. This is stressed in Article 10 in the Constitution of Kenya 2010 on national values and principles of governance. The COK 2010 expounds on the same at Article 118 on dealing with the affairs of Parliament and its committees. Article 196 speaks to the conduct of business at the level of county governments through county assemblies, where it is required that public involvement in all decision-making processes on matters that affect the public be effectively facilitated. For these reasons, Nairobi County's Public Participation Act commits to collaborating with relevant bodies in conducting public participation processes and civic education. It is in this backdrop that members of the Raptor Road Residents Association continue to engage the Nairobi County officials regarding the county's plan to approve a multi-storied building on St. Michael's Road, Westlands. One such session, held on 8 June 2024, is hereby presented to you in this episode of The Policy Watch. Here is the second part of that conversation.
1: Nairobi Water.
2: Okay, good afternoon, or good morning, Steve. Good morning. Yeah, I'm Enoch from Nairobi Water. And I want to respond about the question about the water supply. I think in this area, you know, you are getting water from Friday to Monday or Tuesday there in the morning. But according to our schedule, you should be getting water from Friday.
3: Why do we even have to rationalize water? Why do you even have to ration water?
2: It's a new development, right?
4: We
5: can.
4: The secretary is Dominic. The county guy, the Nairobi Water guy, believes we should get water
2: from Friday to Monday.
4: From Friday to Monday,
2: yes.
4: We don't.
2: We don't. That one I look at it because it is that one is just the distribution issue.
4: Okay, you speak through the chair, my friend.
2: Yes. Okay, that one will be looked at. I'll look into that.
6: Let us listen first.
2: Okay, water is life, just as the chief has said. And what I know that you are supposed to be getting water from Friday to Monday evening. And because you have said that you are only getting water only once, I'll look into that also to ensure that at least you get the supply constantly, because we value you as our customers from Nairobi Water. Then, number two, along this corridor, you have got three lines. And that one, maybe I can show you in our maps. You have got a 6-inch water

0: water sites that we have on this road, even if we have such developments, maybe 10 of them in this area, the water pipeline that is here should be sufficient to supply them. If we have the constant supply, which I will look at it. The biggest pipe that maybe we can, even if he applies for the water connection, the maximum size that we can give is only 2 inch from the 6 inch. So that one cannot affect the supply in this area. And that one, I can assure you of that. Yes.
1: Excuse me. So you're okay with the project going forward?
0: Sorry?
1: You're okay with the project going forward?
0: But it will not interfere with the water supply in this area.
1: We are sleeping. We are buying every day water tanks.
0: No, that is what I'm saying. That is what I'm saying. I'm now concerned because you have just said that you are only getting water once in a week.
1: Yes.
0: But you should be getting it from Friday to Monday.
1: Every time we have been reporting, and nobody's responded. How come we are talking today on behalf, on their behalf?
0: On which, on whose behalf?
1: On this, Vimax.
0: No, I'm just saying
2: that
0: with the water supply schedule that we are having for this area, it should not be.
3: Let us get your presentation finished.
0: Yes.
3: Then we now shoot questions. Because if we continue like that, please, I know it is emotive. The issue of water is emotive. Let us allow him at least to finish up his presentation, whatever he wants to give to us. Then now we shoot up questions to him. He will be there to respond, please.
0: So to me, what I've said, we have got 3 water pipelines in this area. And in case anybody applies even for the 2-inch water connection, we are able to connect that. And your concern, I've heard your concern, that you are not getting water as you are supposed to be getting. And that one may be because of failure to open the valves, because you know that we normally control the waters along these corridors with the valves. So that one, I'll look at it, and I know it will improve. That one I can assure you now.
3: Let us ask those questions. We want them captured.
0: Yes.
3: No, we are not getting your question.
0: Wait, that one is now. You know, with them they sit in the office, but now we have the people.
1: Okay, so this
0: especially with the distribution.
3: Let us get this question. What is your issue? Want it captured?
4: Maybe.
3: Not you.
5: What?
6: They want to capture what you are just exchanging with this guy.
3: Want to capture what you are asking.
5: My brother.
3: Yes.
5: Let us continue the meeting.
3: Okay. You see, this is public participation. And your views are welcome.
5: And I shall speak
3: okay to
5: the meeting when I have something to the meeting.
3: Okay.
5: I was in addressing the Nairobi Water person on a one-to-one. So, let it be so.
3: I will allow it to be so. Yes.
4: Maybe before we post questions or they post questions to Nairobi Water, just to add on the water supply, I believe we have only 2 major supplies for the whole of Nairobi. Basically the dams, the dams that we know that supply to Nairobi, and the boreholes. The third supply is water boosters, which is basically, again, from the dams and the boreholes. And he asked a question concerning the borehole that is going to be drilled here. What measures have been put to protect also the boreholes that are within this area when they do their borehole? And my brother here has talked about infrastructure that is enough to supply water, but the water is not enough to supply the estate. That is why they ration.
6: Mm-hmm.
4: And the solution to Wimax on such rationing is a borehole, is doing a borehole based on conditions that is being given with the authority, that is Water Resources Authority, whereby they looked at the boreholes within the area. That is when we do the application as their water consultant, they look at the

0: boreholes within the area, which I've put a number of them in the report to check on the basically on the depth and the yields of the boreholes within. And the borehole here has been recommended to a maximum of 350 meters. Most of the boreholes, maybe the oldest borehole here is about 150 something. The current boreholes are going to 320, 300, and the idea is to tap deeper aquifers. They have applied for 36,000 liters per day. 36,000 liters, based on the population, which has been estimated at 836, is 43 liters per person per day, which when you look at it, is less than what World Health Organization has put for everyone for a basic demand. And this will supplement on the Nairobi water, which will go slightly above the 50 liters per day per person. And and that is why they are doing the borehole. The deeper the borehole, we try to seal off the upper aquifers, we go for the deep aquifers so that we protect the boreholes that are within here. So the process is still ongoing within Warma, and they are looking at conditions, if we are going to be given 36 or not. And that is to supplement on what you have said, the amount they get per day plus what you are getting maybe is going to be enough for the development. So that is my presentation. Thank you.
1: Yes, please.
2: For the last meeting, Nairobi Water had no water for the development. So what suddenly changed? From the last meeting, Nairobi Water could not supply this development with water.
3: Exactly.
2: What suddenly changed?
4: Okay, I think the guy who came, he was newly posted to Western Region. He was from Central Region.
5: Oh, gosh.
6: Thank you.
5: Oh, gosh.
2: What do we do now? Please explain. Now, when we get answers like this and you expect us not to get frustrated with the process, what do we do? We're being told, no, this, that.
3: Let me also.
2: Before you answer, I'm just
5: wondering. You guys, you're Kenyans.
2: Next week is very good. Why couldn't it have happened last week?
3: Now I get your concern.
2: Why couldn't it have happened last week?
5: Yeah.
2: Before
5: the
2: week before that?
5: No.
7: We have been complaining.
2: The minutes are there.
7: No,
5: so but honestly, people, I mean, whoever you are, whether you are sitting out there or this side, you're Kenyans. And this is a real serious situation. Nairobi is supposed to be an international city. I can tell you from this road, getting water is a crisis. And how all of a sudden, if indeed you guys didn't have water right now, are we really sitting here to help this country? You know, we also have the Bill of Rights. We have the right to everything, including water and good food supply. Whatever it is that your public participating here should really factor in a lot of their other things. Kenyans are very unhappy. We are very sad people. You are sitting there as Kenyans with people who are going to suffer out of these very decisions that are going to be made out here. And you're actually telling us that the guy who was here last time was new, had come from I don't know where. You are a Kenyan. I know you suffer everything we do. Why is it that now, whoever it is your benefactor is, you really have to think beyond, honestly. You have to think beyond, chief. You are supposed to be protecting us, not the benefactor. Really, honestly.
7: Everyone.
5: Yes, I agree totally. But from the looks here, you guys didn't come to collect information from us so that you can use it to make informed decisions. You have actually come to bulldoze us into agreeing about what it is that you want to do. It is not okay. It is not okay. I'm talking as a mother, as a daughter, and a sister, and your friend, your Kenyan colleague. It is not okay. It's not. It's not okay.
8: It's not the first time that's been mentioned, by the way.
3: Boss from Nairobi Water.
2: Yes. I've got one.
3: You're saying you are 1 week old here.
4: Your
3: counterpart was transferred.
4: No, what I said, the guy who was here last time was newly posted to Western Region. Me have been in the Western Region.
3: But do you understand the situation here?
4: That is what I said. We normally have the valves, that are controlling all these corridors. And
2: no, the guy last week gave an honest opinion and he was transferred. Why didn't you say that?
4: No.
9: he by mistake spoke the truth.
4: And did you say that? No, not really. That is not. That is not.
3: Did you say that?
4: Sorry?
5: Not him.
3: Maybe I was not key.
4: Yes.
3: Did you say that?
4: To me, I've been working at the Western region.
3: Under Masinde?
4: Yes.
3: And Dambuki, where is Dambuki?
4: Dambuki is in the southern region.
3: Southern region?
4: Yes.
2: Yeah. So, anyway, what I could do, question still carries forward from what we had asked. So, between today and the last meeting, what changed that suddenly can provide this development with water? That's the first question. You said in your colleague... Let me just finish asking my question and respond to it. You said your colleague has been transferred to and from. He didn't know what he was talking about. So, my next question is based on that. Why was he sent here? Okay. Thirdly, this development requires a minimum of 75,000 liters a day for it to be sufficient. My colleague here has spoken about 50 as being the minimum for World Health. We're not sitting on a minimum. We're in Nairobi City. We're not sitting on a minimum for World Health. We're not refugees. We're Nairobi residents. You are providing water Friday, Saturday, Sunday, Monday. You look at it logically, you're providing water Sunday at the moment. 35,000 liters is what the apparent borehole is going to be done. As a person, as a developer, as an architect, I know there is not a single borehole in this country that produces the amount of water it is actually supposed to produce. Because after the first 3 weeks, the water capacity drops. You're well aware of that as well, my friend. So they might get 30,000, they might get 20,000. They might get 15,000. Nobody is assured of that 35,000 cubes a day. What happens to the deficiency of the other 45,000 liters or 40,000 liters that they require for this development? And yet Nairobi Water cannot supply the existing residents with the 40,000 liters that they require daily.
4: People are sinking boreholes because of to supplement that shortage that we are having as Nairobi Water, and we acknowledge that. Then what I said, that the water pipelines that we have along this road, if they have enough water, then they are sufficient to supply each and every person in this corridor. That is what I said.
2: Yes, I understand that.
4: Because I said that we have got a 6-inch and also 2-4-inch pipelines. That one can go up to me and we can supply so many people. That is what I said.
2: Yes.
4: And then you say that you are getting water only once in a week. And I say that we are going to look into that and check if the valves maybe are shut and what have you. Yes, that is what I say.
3: Are you in a residence group?
4: Sorry?
3: For this region?
4: Sorry?
3: Are you in the residence group?
4: No.
3: You are not in the residence group?
4: Yes.
3: You see, you do not understand the challenges that we have in this area.
4: Yes.
3: Because I know you also cover up to Lavington.
4: Yes.
3: That is either the Ice of the Rhine.
4: Yes, yes.
3: You work under Washira.
4: Yes.
3: I think in the next meeting, be accompanied by... You're also in Nairobi Water.
10: Yes.
3: You're in the sewer department or water?
10: I'm in customer relations department. So I deal with the application. Yes, the application part. Yes, yes, yes.
3: My point is,
10: yeah,
3: we really need a very comprehensive discussion from your end. Like you need to tell us on a daily basis, peak hours, rainy season. We are having challenges with the sewer. Mixing with storm water. Yeah. And what are the issues? Those ones. You come with a very comprehensive discussion. Because from where I see it, I don't feel appropriate when, as public servants, you see what Madame is raising. The values. Are we living by those values and the spirit that is supposed to guide us as public servants? Or we are here just to support the project, and we need you to be on these platforms, the residence platforms, so that whenever issues are there, you can also be able to respond to them. Because Nairobi Water, surely, I'm telling you, there is quite a lot. And I think you, by the time you're coming to these meetings, you should also be praying that it ends well. And it gets to us. You know, we are sisters too.
10: That's true.
3: So it has not been sufficient, according to me, your explanation. You need to come up with something more detailed in the next meeting.
10: That is not it.
3: Even if they ask you questions right now,
10: yeah.
3: The guy has tried to boost your explanation from the ball. But
11: you see, for minutes also, so that now we know where to start and how matters are rising in the next week. I would request that we document the gentleman who came last week and the gentleman who has come today have a conflicting position from the same institution. Therefore, it is not satisfactory in the way. So the other one says it is not possible, this one is saying it is possible. Now, the other question is, the supply of water in Nairobi, is it capacity to supply or there is no water? Because now dams are breaking their banks and the water is still penetration. The other thing is, if the current population of Zone 4 or Raptor requires the rationing to be from Friday to Monday, what impact will the 15 development already approved in this road will have on the water supply? Because it's doubling population, if the current population is supplied with water for Friday, Saturday, Sunday, Monday, 4 days, when the population doubles, it means it's 2 days already. Okay? So we need that in minutes so that now when they are coming to respond, they respond to that also. Because it's not only this development, there are many developments going on. Number three, there has been a broken seal on Coco Cliffs. For over a week, I think it is fixed, it breaks. So we also need to know the current sewer capacity and the impact of this project and the other projects on the sewer. And if that will be taken care of, because that is now environmental. That sewer is, because this place has a gradient that goes to the river that passes there, I think it's Nairobi River. That sewer is seeping through into the river. Guys downstream in South B are drinking this water. Okay? So if the current population is resulting in the breakage of sewer, okay, what will be the project impact on that particular sewer? And finally, he also said that the development of Nairobi is going vertically. There are documents which are in place. Vision 2030, there is a document for Nairobi Metropolitan, which proposed horizontal by bringing in Kajiado and the rest, because you cannot go vertically forever. Because without improving the capacity of social infrastructure.
9: If I will need also to be guided properly, now that you are guiding how these minutes are going to be written, staffing issues, let us not get into that, because I do not know if indeed he has conflicted Nairobi Water policies. We cannot say individuals are conflicting. It has to be that he is conflicting the policy of Nairobi Water. And I don't think you've conflicted. You made some corrections.
11: Yes, I thought so.
9: So in the first instance, you made a mistake.
11: Who?
9: You.
5: He doesn't believe so.
9: Say you made some corrections.
4: I made a correction in that by saying
9: you are misunderstood.
4: Maybe. Because I said that we have 3 water pipelines here. And with the 3 water pipelines, if they have enough water, then all the residents along this area, including even this one, will get enough water.
9: That is what you say.
4: Yes. And then the issue of saying that maybe if even there are several developments along this area, then it means that maybe the water supply will be twice in a week, isn't it? It does not mean that in this area, for this area to be supplied, then the water for this area is being held somewhere, then you release it on that. It is from the tank. And if it is for 4 days, the water will be open for 4 days for this corridor. That is what normally happens. That is why we normally have the distribution schedule for each and every particular area. Like if you go to Karen, they only get water once in a week. Only on Sunday.
3: Okay, it was just a clarification.
4: It is, so there is a distribution schedule for each and every area.
12: Is the area that last month, Parklands area, the sewage water was mixed with...
3: He's not from that region, that is...
12: No, but I'm just saying.
3: Are you aware
12: and
3: of...
12: Lots of people became sick, the school children, they had to be hospitalized.
3: Contamination.
4: Okay, the contamination.
12: Yes.
4: Huh?
12: When it started,
4: the contamination.
12: When
4: most of the contamination in Nairobi.
12: Happened, my own grandson had to be hospitalized.
4: Okay, most of the contamination of water. We normally have them in several areas, but due to human activities, like you normally have maybe the pipes getting punctured and what have you. That is what normally causes the water contaminations. And we normally try as much as possible to rectify those ones as fast as possible. We have even our lab in Kabete, where we have the treatment works in Kabete. They always take the samples in case there is any report about the water contaminations. We have to ensure that the pipe is repaired and tested, the water is tested before we release it to the people. That is what we normally do. And then in terms of the sewer line, they normally say that if we have so many developments, then the sewer capacity may be less, and then we have the blockages and what have you. It is true. But what we normally do, we normally upgrade the lines. Like if you go around Nairobi now, we have several projects right, that are ongoing in Nairobi where we are doing the sewer upgrades in so many places. Like what I said, that we have Nairobi is now growing vertically in so many places. We have these massive story buildings going up. But we normally try as much as possible to increase the capacity of the sewer lines by upgrading the lines. Like in this area, we have 225 millimeter pipe. So if we have several of such developments, we have to increase the capacity of the sewer in that area. We have to upgrade the line.
3: Maybe Chair, where he has addressed the sewer, he needs to tell us whether there is a project that is ongoing with the budgetary allocation for zone 4.
4: No, for this area, no.
3: No.
4: Yes.
3: Thank
4: you. That one I'm sincere.
1: Okay. Let's continue.
13: I think that needs to be mentioned.
1: Yes, that should be.
3: For minutes, Chair, the Zone 4 has no budgetary allocation for sewer.
14: Kenya Power.
15: My name is Aluton Shazima from Kenya Power. Design and construction out of the West. From where I sit, I think Kenya Power, we have the capacity to supply power to these, if so it is okayed, the project per se. We have the capacity to supply power. And that the developer will come on board. Of course, he needs to do an application. It will come in two phases. Firstly, temporary supply for the construction. And when the project is complete, for the permanent power. In that respect, those risk the requirements of the load schedule, the electrical load schedule, have to submit, we'll calculate, a design will come on site, we'll calculate, and we'll provide the required capacity of transformer for the project.
1: Yes, please.
3: A question.
15: Yes.
3: When are you determining the load capacity of this area, what the requirement is? And when the transformer is needed. Is it before the project or after the project is done?
15: It is before.
3: Before?
15: Yes.
3: So when do you provide the transformer? It will be installed?
15: It will be installed. The developer has to share with us the electrical. Now, in this case, I'm talking about, let me start with the temporary power for the construction of the site. That is for the cranes, the welding machines, whatever, the motors, electrical motors. So he'll give us the schedule, then the load schedule, then we calculate the diversity. From there now we'll give the transformer commensurate to the load. construction. Just for the construction. Thereafter, yes. Now he when the project is complete, again he has to apply for now for the permanent power. That's now we'll come in and give, of course, still the he'll give us the electro drawing, the load schedule. We calculate, and then we decide the capacity of the transformer to be installed. Yes.
11: So, what is the legal requirement? Does it provide, now we are on EIA, the public participation part of the EIA, right?
15: Yes.
11: When is this supposed to have provided, before or after when the public participation is over? What is the legal requirement?
15: In this case, it is after, for Kenya Power.
11: After public participation,
15: yes.
16: Okay, we are good.
17: I got one question.
5: I think he had a question.
16: Yes.
17: I had a question to Kenya Power.
16: Yes, please.
17: Currently in this neighborhood, I live right across the road as well, we are always have some significant outages on a regular basis, yeah, all the time. Some can be very short, some could be significant duration.
5: Even days
17: long, where we have to rely upon our generators in order to have power for our sites. When the additional load comes with this big development, can you be assured to us that we won't have even more significant outages?
15: Now, in this respect, now, because I'm now here addressing this particular project, firstly, I've said we have the capacity to provide, supply power to this project, and it won't affect, because if the network in the neighboring is not sufficient, then it has to be upgraded. But that's on another.
17: Perhaps that's the issue that needs to be addressed before this development gets done. Because if the network is not sufficient for what is currently here right now, this will definitely impact it, as well as developments down on Church Road, developments over in Rafter Road, the 15 different developments that are coming to this neighborhood. So you guys need to address that before you approve that something can be sufficient for here.
5: Honestly, through the chair, I don't think we are discussing whether the power that you supply is sufficient for this development. Honestly, that is a very private issue. But what is the impact of this development on the power supply going forward? If you don't address that, what is the point of providing power for construction, and then after you have constructed, which is your responsibility is over and done with, they'll go and face the same problems as we are facing when we don't even get power sometimes for days on end. I think there's a philosophy behind something called foresight. Foresight is something you have a child today, you want to plan for them until they get to the university. You don't only want to give them food now. You can give your developer food today, but what we will be giving that guy food today due to the rest of us for the years to come. Really, we have to think about this. So public participation is not so that we approve this project. It's so that we consider every aspect that will result from approving this project. If it needs to be project approved, let it be approved. There's no problem. But what will be the impact? People, honestly.
14: Kenya Power.
15: Yes, sir. And now, see, I'm a bit. When I'm talking of this project being given power, isn't that we'll make sure that it does not affect the neighboring by providing its own, giving its own transform, commensurate to the power that they require. It's not that we are going to ban that load on the existing network, just like that. No. In that way, now it doesn't affect. That's what I'm saying. You give it its own transformer, commensurate to the applied load.
18: How do you deal with the network issue that is being raised? I think you are the one asking.
15: Okay, so you see, our network is, I would say, it's aging. And there are mitigation measures in place, of course, from the management, on how to upgrade the whole network per se. Yes.
19: Yes.
2: Sorry. So, when I keep just now we're having a discussion with everyone here. It's clear to see that before anything can, we can actually start looking at things, right? We've got people from Nairobi Water, we've got people from KPLC, we've got the architect himself. Again, we keep asking for, these people are invited to this meeting. They're not invited by us. They're invited by the panel that's sitting next to you.
19: The consultants, yes.
2: So, in our view, when they come for these meetings, and please, again, no offense to any of you, because you've not been given the information. The information that is required for them to come and give us is not for Nairobi Water to come and tell us, we have three pipes, I can put a fourth. Not for Kenya Power to come and say, we've got 60,000 transformers on Rafter Road, we can put another one. They are supposed to come with the information, the pertinent information that we have been discussing over the last two discussions that we have had as to how that infrastructure is going to be improved, right, to stop the rot as it is right now. Okay, that is the first one. So again, we will now discuss this. Next meeting they will come. They might be probably not there. They might be somebody else, as it's been going. We will have the same discussion. We will have the same communication given to us, which is zero. Again, it is not their fault. They have not been briefed. They have not been told what the meeting is about. But they are called for a meeting, so it is presence. There's no value add to the meeting of how they are impacting our infrastructure currently. The same thing is happening with the architect himself, and the same questions that have been asked over and over again have not been responded to. So it is clear for everyone to see that before a development like this takes place, the infrastructure itself needs to be improved. The water, the sewage, the power, the roads, everything. Everything needs to be improved. So please note, it is not that we are completely against a development like this. We're against a development like this in the current situation. We're against it in a current situation. You improve this road to make it wider, you give us water, you give us power, we can then have a discussion about these kind of developments. But again, when WiMAX blatantly acts the way they've been acting opposite Liza Apartments, we will not accept that. Trucks on the road, cement everywhere, working up to Saturday nights, Sunday mornings, why are we accepting this? You're aware of it. You're aware of it.
20: It's very true. Don't shake your head. It's true.
21: Don't hold contempt for us. We are the residents. We are giving you factual information. Okay. That's why you're on that side and we're on this side. This is the resident side. Okay.
2: So that is what we're asking.
21: Don't hold contempt.
2: We're asking for these public participations, as you rightfully said, need to be held in a proper manner. You cannot come to these meetings and have a curtain put over our eyes like, oh, we're doing everything according to plan. It is not happening.
22: And Bwana Kiptum also. Before you respond,
19: it's good to capture what he has pointed out to, that we need to have people who are alive to the situation here. Coming to address us as experts.
5: That's all the principle of public participation.
23: We've said that right from the very first get-together festival. We've said that right from the very first engagement that the people that come and to present need to come prepared.
19: Yes, yes. That goes straight to the lead consultant. But he needs to recruit well. People who are coming to address issues. I think now we have gone into reactions, the AOBs, because we have heard from the experts. Today we will not have the geotech person. We will have him in the next meeting.
0: It is important to note that the person representing YMAX in this meeting appears surprised that the developer is misbehaving on bullying. It is quite a pity that the person we expect to behave on St. Michael's is surprised that the people he has rolled out on bullying are mistreating residents. It is quite, Madam Chief, this is your area, this is your administration. Those trucks, there are some retirees who live next to that site. They are calling us as the officials of RRA every morning, every night. On Sunday morning, imagine an 80-year-old calling you to tell you that she cannot get sleep.
19: They have been reacting to your comments. And any time you raise to me, I alert either the police or our people to stop.
6: That is a Baraka Tube. Just for that quote,
19: yes.
6: Can you please point that discussion to the people at YMAX and tell them why I have been calling you, or why I have been sending that information to you to call? And you are well aware that that is not done out of spite. It is done after working hours.
19: Actually, on Saturday, it is up to lunch hour. From that time to evening, no one is supposed to go back to site. And George is here, Muga, the ward administrator for this place. I think, George, you need to put your measures. You need to have your askaris well coordinating this issue. Because when I get it, I will try and see how to communicate stoppage. Then we collaborate very well with the National Government. Chief is here. Today we don't say this is strictly for the county government. They are supposed to come in and assist. But then again, you are a Patrick and your team. In fact, you are working in the neighborhood and you are giving a proposal within the same area to work. And even before this one is acknowledged, you're already misbehaving. But you need to take it up. You need to take it up seriously that if you agree, you are going to have two trucks on site at each and every other time. Manage that one. So that at least you can allow these residents to use the same road. If you come and put 10, 20 trucks at a go, then I don't think it is working well, because that is dishonesty. When you are doing the EIA thing for that place, you promise the way you're promising here. So going forward, time and traffic is of essence. Talk to your people.
7: Excuse me. Someone somewhere said that at such a development there should be an empty plot to put their trucks and the equipment. Has that been identified?
6: Not only for this plot.
19: This
6: for
19: time I think you have an empty plot where you are controlling your trucks at this point for the other project.
6: At the moment this is the empty one from Bulli.
19: So this is the
6: empty one from Bulli. Where is the one for here?
0: And Boraki too, man. You remember when people complained Saturday afternoon and there was a report and the site was stopped so that they behave. They came back to site with venom. With some serious, they came back with force.
5: Makasriko.
0: And you know what they were saying? the guys who stopped are the ones who have told us to come to site. The contempt that YMAX is operating with that Mbuli. I'm surprised they will behave here. Now, to number two, this site also goes to Raptor Road. Okay? It is important to note that Raptor Road is not properly marked. It has a continuous yellow line in the middle, meaning you're not supposed to turn right or left onto that road.
22: Okay? Now, if an accident happens, an insurance company will not pay you because it will amount flouting traffic rules, but it should not be continuous yellow light. That needs to be addressed also.
19: I think on the issue of kusimamisha na kuruhusu tena waendelee, I've stopped some myself. And when you stop as an officer, it doesn't mean that the power rests with you. We have several teams in the county government that are supposed to give surveillance and ensure that we have a peaceful environment on weekends. So, for one to say that we are going to be because of the Lucio Tena, it is like the whole system is a rot. I want to promise you, any time developments are happening out of time, please reach out. George is here. We gave out our contacts to you. We also shared the contacts for Ngangari, the base commander, who is also supposed to be helping us. The chief is here with us and his team. This is Kileleshwa. I think we have contacts for Kileleshwa. So we actually have to utilize this contact. Because sometimes these people will want to work with impunity. No, I will not say they are not working, yet they are actually disturbing us. You'll find us moving out, even on Sunday, coming to stop somebody.
8: So
19: that one is on us to ensure that we have controls of what is happening within our jurisdictions. Any other A or B before we close?
22: There is a letter we have sent to Waimax, to Wanawetau, acknowledging the one you sent.
19: Yeah.
22: That letter has not been responded to. So you are asking the chair to allow us to hand them over to it so that they sign to us a copy.
19: Copy.
22: Maybe they do not receive on email.
19: A copy.
22: Hard copy. Which
19: copy? It can be received. Now, let me thank you people for turning up and accepting that at least we have had the first deliberation today, and that going forward we are going to have more competent. If we were not competent today, we are going to come up with a response that are satisfactory to the residents and even to ourselves. I would ask that one of us will close this meeting with a word of prayer.
9: Are we adjourning this meeting?
19: We are.
9: Okay.
19: We were on the AOB.
9: So we're still saying that this meeting is adjourned.
19: Yeah, it is adjourned.
9: Okay. Thank you. And that's noted, right?
19: One more. You know, this language came from you people, so we have to
9: perfect. Well, we understand that.
6: One more item, please. We are requesting not to be called for another public participation meeting until our issues and our queries have been addressed.
19: So there is a subcommittee to follow that?
6: We will follow. But whatever has been minuted in terms of, we would like to know the issues that we raised with these documents,
19: yes,
6: zoning policies, what Mr. Alex has asked for, clarification on the traffic, everything that we have asked for. Please do not call another meeting for us to come and attend without that information.
19: Actually, even us, we are called to come.
6: Yes.
19: So
6: now I'm asking you to ask why. Please do not call another meeting for us to attend without that documentation.
19: Okay.
6: Because we will not accept that as a meeting without that documentation being prior submitted to us.
9: Okay. And I would like to just add to that that same point was made last time that we got together. And it still wasn't achieved.
5: So, what are your thoughts about this public participation session? In the comments section below, share your views as well as ideas on how such sessions could be improved, and we will share them with relevant teams for necessary action. Meanwhile, we will keep track of this and other conversations, bringing them to you as they unfold. Until next time, this is The Policy Watch, a program of the non-profit Radio Baraza, powered by Development Through Media.

0: when I hold public office, I should be able to understand that that public office is a service, is a sacrifice. It is not for personal gratification. All right? And whatever decisions I'm making, I must ask myself, is it going to hurt others? Is it going to make others uncomfortable? Or is it going to improve their well-being?
1: This is Deliberations, a program of the Radio Baraza Project where development through media joins efforts with other CSOs and other development partners to involve you directly in the deliberations taking place in the development sector. This episode is compiled from the deliberations on Katiba 813, a reflection on the gains of the Constitution 13 years post-promulgation, with the theme of upholding human rights and the rule of law. The event was held on 25th August 2023. It was organized by the Committee on Katiba 13 Commemorations and brought together participants across civil society, political and other leaders across Kenya. And now for a reflection by Honorable Otiende Amolo.
2: First of all, I think that Davis Malombe and your team, you owe me an apology. But I owe everyone else an apology. Yes? Let me start with my apology. I looked around and I realized I'm probably the only person in a suit. Now, the reason for that is because I came straight from Kerugoya. And this is another lesson that some of us have learned. I went to defend a colleague, you know, Honorable Njeri, who was recently assaulted badly, okay? And she was required to make a statement. And she requested me to accompany her. Although we belong to totally different sides of the political divide, okay? And although, you know, in the course of politics, not too far ago, her and some of her colleagues condemned us for doing demonstrations and protestations. But then it so turns out that she had actually gone to protest on behalf of women who are being denied some their rightful water, by which someone was trying to privatize. And then she was assaulted. The lesson in this, as we all know here, is that you must defend human rights no matter which side you are in.
3: Yes.
2: And the challenge of defending human rights when you're a politician, and Professor Kibwana will tell you, is that the idea of human rights sometimes becomes convenient only when it's convenient to your political party. Just in coming back, I got at least 15 to 20 phone calls. That does it mean, Otiende, now you have changed sides? Just because I told them, just the way we insist that the police must be fair to us and everyone must be fair to us is the way we will defend the rights even of those who do not agree with us. Yeah. The second apology now to Davis and your team is when Davis invited me to come, Prof. He told me, you know, we were coming here, he'd get here by 5 and I was going to give a small keynote, actually a keynote. But when I got here, well, first there was some delay, so I was just hanging around. But then I got a list of luminaries, people who were there before us, like Davinda, Prof, you know, Paddy, Gaito and the others, and I saw John Sibi Okumu, I think he was around here. I saw our contemporaries, including my brother Bobby Mkangi, Davis, and you know, and my brothers there, Churchill and the others. And then I saw the new generation. Now, I belong to that, what Prof called the second, you know, the medium-term practitioners, not the old term. So, Davis should have told me not to prepare to speak, because I've listened and everything has been said. You should just have told me to give a vote of thanks. And so I will not speak. What I will do, I'll just give some few anecdotal notes to what has been said. Because what has been said is really, really rich in history, in intellect, and the vigor that I might not even be able to summon. First of all, in terms of reflecting on our constitution and our constitutional history, I suspected initially that I was invited here because I'm one of the medium-term practitioners, having come not into the theory of human rights, but into the practice now for 34 years. Okay? Or I thought maybe it's because Bobby Mkangi and I came towards the tail end, we came into the committee of experts, so we needed to give you a little insight here and there. But then I also thought maybe because now I've had occasion to be an implementer as the ombudsman, and some of the things you are saying, I will tell you, like the things we're talking about, integrity and all, I had my fair share. I'm the one who said that Uhuru and Ruto should not run. And for 2 weeks, I could not access my office. I am the one who said Ferdinand Waititu and Songo cannot run. You know, and I saw all sorts of drama. You know, I am the one who, in terms of just, you know, celebrating Katiba, I even invited some of our former colleagues because they cannot understand how, which country is this that cannot celebrate its constitution. And immediately within 3 days after the conference, the ESCC wrote to me a letter saying I am misusing public funds. So I know about the implementation. But I also thought maybe he invited me because now I'm on the frying pan. I am a member of parliament. I'm supposed to be, you know, passing legislation that furthers the constitution, does not lower it. But since we've not been doing a lot of that, I suspect that the reason he invited me is because I am an embodiment and an example of failed bipartisan talks. Anyhow, for whatever reason, I completely agree with my brother Kepta when he was talking about the epochs of constitutional history. I like using that word epoch, not first, second, or third liberation, because we've never really been liberated. My only difference with him is that for me, I find four epochs, not five. The ones, the pre-colonial and the colonial, I put them all together. Because once we start categorizing, you know, you find the Arabs colonized part of the nation, not all. You know, some other people, we even had locals who were colonizing locals. So up to 1963 is the first epoch, which is really a definition of liberalism, you know, to just get rid of colonialism. But the second one, for me, starts from 63 to 97. Why? Because 91, or around, you know, 1980s there, what was done was not great. You know, removing the one party was actually, it was actually introduced during that epoch, between 63 and 97. So for me, that epoch is when we were experimenting with all sorts of forms of government and totalitarianism. And so the first real effort, when Prof and David and the others, you know, succeeded, was the minimal constitutional amendment of 1997, which now really laid the basis for the proper constitutional amendment. And therefore, for me, the third one, which really defines the role of civil society and the church more than ever in history, starts from 97 to 2010. That is the time that civil society really took over the history of this country. That is the time when Professor Kibwana and the others were able to sit and start doing a process of constitution making without any law, without any basis, and it became important to integrate it. If ever there was a time civil society and non-state actors and the church had a say in this country, it was that one. And at that one, we brings us all the way to 2010. Now, the last epoch for me is 2010 to now, with these 13 years. This epoch is an interesting one, because it's where we now have what you call, you know, the new constitution, which is now not new anymore, 13 years. But it also comes as a very interesting one, because I think it's come with a mixed bag. In these 13 years, we have people who are saying this constitution is too liberal. The right to protest must be removed. The right to whatever must be removed. And they're saying it, aren't they? But there are also those of us who are saying, in fact, there are things we did not put in the constitution which we should add. Like my sister was saying from TI. Okay? So we are having a mixed bag. By 2010, we seem to be speaking in the same voice. This is the time when we are seeing silence of the civil society. It's like civil society had a canon moment that we've agitated for the constitution for 20 years. Once we have the constitution 2010, now everything is okay. Some of civil society were incorporated into government, but many became silent. It is only now that civil society and non-state actors are starting to get their voice, and that is the truth. This is the time when the church lost its voice, for good reason. Because the church missed out in 2005 and 2010, especially 2010, when the church thought that their influence on Kenyans was so deep that if they say reject, Kenyans will reject. But Kenyans rejected them. The church is still reeling in shame. They've never been able to get their voice. And to date, the church does not have the kind of voice it had in the period of the third epoch. But it is also the time when, for the first time, we have realized that the so-called development partners, including foreign embassies, their interest is no longer where it was when we were struggling to have a new constitution. Democracy, rule of law, and good governance. Their interest has changed. Their interest is what is called stability in the country. Not peace, stability. As long as there is no war, things are good for them. Their interest is business interest, especially with the advent of China. And now, as long as the business is taken care of, and as long as there's some sort of stability, then everything is okay. But there's a last aspect of this epoch. The effort to now amend the constitution. And that was defined first by the BBI, and now by the first and second bipartisan talks. Now we can discuss that, those epochs, a lot more another time. Two problems, and I agree again with Cyprian. The first problem that bedevils us as a country is that the very people who opposed the constitution are the ones who have been in the reins of power since that constitution was enacted. It is on record that there are those who opposed expressly, then there are those who opposed quietly. Those who opposed expressly, right by the current president, were very loud. Okay? But then there are those, like my other friend, who is now retired, who opposed but could not come out, you know, openly, because he was reading the lips of Mwai Kibaki, and he needed the blessings of Mwai Kibaki. That is the truth. So they both opposed. So when, therefore, you talk of implementation of the constitution, it cannot be because they never believed in it. That is why you will never have a national celebration about the constitution. That is why you went to Davinda Lamba to sit in his garden at, you know, here to talk about the constitution. And we thank you, Davinda. We thank you. But there's a second reason, which is not usually talked about much. All you hear is that this was a compromise document. And yes, it was. And yes, Paddy, like Bob said, there are things that were compromised. The truth is, and Bobby will tell you, that ultimately, the Constitution of Kenya 2010, it was not fully accepted by anyone, not even civil society.

0: a bit. But there had to be a trade-off, because those of us in ODM, led by Raila, also did not believe in a presidential system. They wanted a parliamentary system. So there was a trade-off, necessarily. Neither Kibaki was happy, nor Raila was happy, because they didn't get what they wanted. The church was railing at us. The church did not want the mention of Kabi's court at all. The church said that document is a lying abortion. Remove anything. The church said, you are a lying, you know, homosexuality and all those things. You people in the COE, they come and pointed fingers at us. That's why they opposed. On the other hand, the Muslims thought we had not provided enough. That why are you only providing for Kadhi's court in a limited sense, who are still appointed through the judiciary? Give us the full hope. So neither the churches nor the Muslims were happy. Civil society, on the other hand, and you know you are there, said you people are shy. Why are you not allowing the full hog of rights? Yes? You told us, didn't you? Why are you limiting abortion? Why are you limiting the right to association? Why are you not saying expressly that provincial administration is abolished?
1: Yes,
0: you are also not happy. So you tell me who was happy. In the same way, the National Assembly was very unhappy because we had introduced the Senate. And they went to Naivasha and abolished the Senate. So when the document came back, we had devolution, but no Senate. So what you see as the minimal powers of the Senate is what we could craft in one day, because we only had 5 days. And they denied us their notes to help us track the changes they had made. So we reinserted Senate with the minimal powers. So Senate ultimately was not happy because they were not powerful enough. National Assembly was not happy because we introduced Senate. We in the Committee of Experts were very unhappy. We had tried to craft the number of constituencies and how to achieve the one-third gender principle. Then when they went to Naivasha, they added the constituencies by 80. Okay? So we had a meeting in Karen and we asked them, now, how do we achieve that principle with these increased numbers? They told us, and I was one child to ask them, they said, Utiende, we are the elected representatives. We have decided to increase. So it is not in your place to ask. We will cross that bridge when we come to it. 13 years down the line, have we crossed it?
1: They have not come to the bridge.
0: So even we are not happy. So anyway, that is the second reason. Nobody was happy. This was a compromise document. What is the reality? The reality is that with that background and with the change of attitude of our development partners, with the shyness of the churches, in terms of having lost, with the reality that the Constitutional Commission and independent officers are not quite doing what they were intended to do. Let us speak the truth. The initial teams, there was some semblance, there was an effort of openness in terms of selection and of robustness. But I think as time goes by, those things are reducing. The openness, the merit, the courage is reducing. So you hardly hear independent officers and constitutional commissions. Which is why I submit that civil society and non-state actors must come back and reclaim the space. Because you had assumed that now there are entities that are constitutionally mandated to do it. But if it has been shown that they cannot do it, you must leave your Canaan moments. Because when you leave it, it has been left to politicians. Now, what has happened? There's a very interesting thing, Masharia. You know something in this country? In 2005, we opposed the constitution, for those of us who were there then. And, of course, it failed. But that momentum took us to 2007. I don't think there's anybody here who doubts that Raila won in 2007. You can doubt any other. We can debate. But in 2007, he obviously did, isn't it? So the momentum of the referendum pushed him to 2007. Now, what happens? In 2010, William Ruto and Uhuru Kenyatta opposed, but it passed. But the momentum of opposing gave them the fulcrum, which now when you add with the ICC, they were quite high, right? just the other day, 2018, the so-called BBI, William Ruto opposed, isn't it? Did he not get the fulcrum? It's starting to look like there is a way in which if you oppose any amendments, then you get an advantage. It is up to you. You see what you do with that information. Is it time to review the Constitution? In my humble opinion, yes. 13 years is a good time to review. If for no other reason, and that's the only place where I differ with my churchmate and long-time friend, Kepta, we must take an interest in that process of any constitutional review. We must learn from BBI. In BBI, it was driven by two parties, okay? And most other people did not take an interest. I can tell you I was in the thick of it. I voiced an opinion and I was immediately sacrificed. Just because I said, you know, from a legal perspective, this cannot be right. I suffered. But do you know what saved the day on BBI is that there were some faults in the process, and then there were some clauses that were introduced which were inimical, especially to the judiciary. If not, it was going to pass. So ask yourself, if it had passed and you didn't participate, where would that put you? The reason we must participate is because most times when there are amendments, what is said is not what is intended. What is said will be the good sounding things that now we want to achieve the one-third gender principle, okay? Now we want electoral reforms, okay? Now we want equity and equitability. But when the document comes, you find Prime Cabinet Secretary there, Leader of Opposition there, you know, all sorts of other things. If you don't participate, then it will be amended for worse, not for better. So at least, if for no other, at least protect it where it is, so that it does not get worse, because it can easily get worse. Which brings me to my last point. I think that you must participate. And how do you participate? You must have an ufungamano moment. You must not wait and say, we want to be included in the bipartisan talk. When I was co-chair, I tried, and what we did was, in our framework argument, we created a reference group like we had during the Committee of Experts with a similar number of 7 people. And we had agreed that once we deal with the 2 interim issues, then we'll call the reference group and they'll be sitting with us so that we have 3 parties. Okay? I never lived to see the light of day because the 2 interim measures we had agreed on were scuttled and therefore everything had to scuttle. You must have an mfungamano moment. Either independently or demand for inclusion in a tripartite manner. Because if you don't, then the ship will sail without you. I think that we must move forward. 1, call out the judiciary where it's necessary. It is not wrong to critique a decision of a court. Some people sometimes fear. It is only when you start criticizing the person of the judge that this judge, you know, is intellectually, you know, immature and, you know, all that. But if you start criticizing the judgment, there is nothing wrong with that. Secondly, we must ask ourselves, we must continue challenging administrative decisions that are made, whether it's by the Chief Justice or the Judicial Service Commission or anybody else. And perhaps it's time to ask whether the idea of vetting members of the judiciary should not happen every 10 years, because it is now becoming clear that after every vetting, as the years pass by, the standards lower. You must call out Parliament for what it is. You must call out the speakers so that they know that whether you are elected by one side, once you are a speaker, you are like a judge. You are supposed to show some level of independence. We must start having a conversation, not around whether we want a leader of opposition. Because how do you have a leader of opposition when there is no opposition in parliament? We only have the majority and the minority. You don't have government in parliament in the theory that we use. The conversation we should be having is, do we want to continue the presidential system or do we want to go parliamentary? We should have deeper conversations than small ones like that, the churches must be called out to divorce themselves from the executive. The church cannot speak if there are 100 of them paid and living in state house. And that goes not just for the national government, even for the county government. We must call out the church. For them to get back their voice, they must divorce themselves. Lastly, in my opinion, unless you do this, unless you create the fundamental moment, unless you force your way, no one will come to you and tell you, now we are inviting you. Because how do you get invited? Have you raised any issue? The ODM side have raised issues. The, you know, ODA side have raised issues. What are the issues that non-state actors have raised as being fundamental, more fundamental than the ones that have been raised, so that people can see that we need to speak to this? Mine were merely anecdotal. I beg to stop there. Thank you very much.
2: And that brings us to the end of yet another exciting episode of Deliberations, a program of Radio Baraza, the non-profit radio powered by Development Through Media. Till next time, I have been your host, Domi Yambo Odotem.

0: The principle of public participation requires that citizens take part in the decision-making processes on all matters that affect them. This is stressed in Article 10 in the Constitution of Kenya 2010 on national values and principles of governance. The COK 2010 expounds on the same at Article 118 on dealing with the affairs of Parliament and its committees. Article 196 speaks to the conduct of business at the level of county governments through county assemblies, where it is required that public involvement in all decision-making processes on matters that affect the public be effectively facilitated. For these reasons, Nairobi County's Public Participation Act commits to collaborating with relevant bodies in conducting public participation processes and civic education. It is in this backdrop that members of the Raptor Road Residents Association continue to engage the Nairobi County officials regarding the county's plan to approve a multi-storied building on St. Michael's Road, Westlands. One such session, held on 8 June 2024, is hereby presented to you in this episode of The Policy Watch, a program of the non-profit Radio Baraza powered by Development Through Media. Coming up is the first part of that conversation.
1: Can you why are we here, members? Why are we here? Why are we here? We are not here because we are here to just see each other every day. We have other issues that we can attend outside here. We come here for a reason. The reason is public participation on impact, how the project will affect us. But when we are here, all of us, we are here to assist each other. All of us. Your input values, my input values, might not be relevant, but to us all, for you or for the other person, it might be relevant. So let us listen to each other so that we come up. We come up with what we want to see. Either we oppose or we propose, but by the end of the day, we come up with what we want to see. But if we don't listen to each other, then we'll be not going in. Please.
2: Madam Chief, maybe you've asked a good question. Why are we here?
1: Yes.
2: We're here to dialogue.
1: To dialogue.
2: In a good manner.
1: Yes.
2: And when the gentleman asks a question, he expects an appropriate response. When you don't give him an appropriate response, of course, he'll get agitated and insist on a good response.
1: Yeah, that's why I'm saying.
2: But clearly, you're the chief. When you see this gentleman in front of you there, dilly-dally, giving wishy-washy answers, do you feel we are here for the right thing? You as the chief.
1: What I'm saying is, we are here, all of us, to assist each other.
2: Exactly.
1: This person is trying to give...
2: Exactly. That's why I'm saying, work with us.
1: I'm working with everybody.
2: Yes. So if you see something is not doing well, interject and say, he's not been answered well. Please address him properly.
1: That's what I'm saying is, he is interjecting the other person before he gives them what he has. Can he finish with what he is in giving? Then we come up with a question again if he's not satisfied. That is how we work.
3: Chief, let's agree. You first, number one, understand what is our question. You are the moderator. What is our question? So that you are able to understand this gentleman, where he's coming from, and to understand him, whether he's answering us right, and to understand whether Miano is answering us. So what is our question? We need to write it so that it is properly communicated. What is our question?
4: I think that question he's been asking
5: again. You have stood up. You are not being asked a question. What is the problem? We've not asked you. When we want to ask you a question, we'll ask you a question.
1: The issue is about the zoning and the
5: okay, Chief, please, hold on now also. Please. We have asked a question now. Nobody has answered. Okay? We asked you a question on our letter. Who is the representative of WIMAX, or whatever you want to call yourselves?
6: I say Chege Njoroge is
5: I don't,
6: one of them.
5: I'm not
6: Patrick
5: worried about
6: Abuna
5: your name.
6: Is one of them.
5: We wrote you a letter as the association. You came in here huffing and puffing during the last meeting, and suddenly You never filled your name. You filled your name. Wait a minute. We have photographic evidence. You filled your name. You did not fill the company you were representing.
4: I did.
5: No, you did not. No, you did not. Please, we have all looked at it. All of us have got that photograph. No, if you have gone and filled WIMAX now, it is fine. Not now.
4: No.
5: I'm talking about the last meeting.
4: The previous minutes.
5: It is written. You are from
4: 23.
5: Yes, you are written there. But
4: the
5: in your please listen to what I'm saying.
1: That day there was an issue of registration, and the madam mentioned here. She came and they were coming for the list, and she was satisfied. Even I talked to her outside.
5: It's okay.
1: I did that as much.
5: I'm asking the question. He keeps interjecting what we're asking. He keeps interjecting what we're asking. He is WIMAX. He's not a professional. In terms of, he's not an architect, he's not a planner. Who is he?
4: Now, for the sake of harmony in this meeting, I know there is a question that has been posed. The architect is here as the technical person to respond to it. And the other team is just here for support. But much that is required is from the technical person. Yeah? So, for an architect, you also take your humble pie. I know the questions are very strong to you, but try and respond so that you don't be dally here. Members are asking for genuine response.
3: And Bonaki, can you write the question so that now
4: we can also ask again so that it is written down.
3: Let the questions be documented. The questions we
4: questions
3: have
4: are being
3: one
4: documented.
3: Is what zoning policy
4: Imani
3: is in application?
4: My friend.
3: I want to confirm whether it is correct.
4: First one.
3: Is which zoning policy is in application for this area? Question one. Question two. How is the project aligned or in compliance with the planning policy as per the requirement of the Architects Act, right? Number three, what theory or principle did the architect use to arrive at a parking per apartment? That is the third question. I don't know that I missed any question. Okay?
4: Now, because we are here to moderate, we do not want to have this whole issue of the participation being pushed from one corner. We want members to react. And from your end, one architect, where I went to school, the answer can be you don't know, you know, and what you know, you elaborate. And what you think you do not know, say how you are going to respond to it in the next meeting. So that if you don't know, you don't waste our time here.
7: I will respond next meeting.
8: What?
9: continuation of this meeting.
4: You're a real joker, my friend. Yeah.
9: We're back at the same
4: place. When I'm an architect, like, you see, I was just giving guidance.
9: Because
4: we are here for a purpose that must be met, and we are also here to ensure that we are dealing with this thing within time. You know, for some people, it looked as if it is very interesting. But it is not interesting. We are taking a lot of time. Someone needs to be very honest and tell us, this is the position. And if this is not the position, like the answer, this is the first meeting the way we have agreed. Provide answers to it in the next meeting. My brother. I want us to go in sequence,
2: So the chief asked the question, why are we here?
4: Yes.
2: The architect tells us he'll respond next time. So then what was the basis of this meeting?
4: We're here. Look here. We are here to tackle quite a number of issues and impact. And one of it has been achieved. The disclosure. Now, items that come after the disclosure, number one, Sony, he is not ready to respond to it. What are the issues that we are supposed to cover? We need now to take from you. If he is promising to provide that in the next meeting,
8: kindly, my brother, no, not too long. Because we will wait for him to give us relevant answers where he is not going to be.
7: My request is, if we continue like this, cross-talking and other writing, there will be no end. There will be no end whether you are sitting for today, tomorrow, continuously for another week, there will be no answer like this.
8: Yes.
7: My suggestion is, we are having the concern for this project. For that matter, there may be a questioner which they have given to. He should note down, and he should also have a subcommittee.
8: Yes.
7: Where there are some representatives of India, they sit together and they just answer the question. Other, there may be more questions will come, there will be more answers will come. So I think if we will take one by one, and then if we agree or disagree, then there will be a solution to this. Otherwise, I think there will not be a solution. Our concern is like that. There are 323 apartments. If we take average of 3 people in one apartment, there will be more than 1,000. For 1,000 person in that project, we are having the drainage, we will have the water shortages, and all the, you have seen the recently rain, what is the position in the parkland. Because we have that, we don't want that there will be a mushroom growth. We want there should be a plan working so that we will agree for not only 323, maybe it can be reduced, so there should not be a problem outside. We are concerned, you are saying that you will give your each apartment one car parking. If your tenant will come with three car, where he will park? He will park outside. Where the guest will park? They will park outside. That road is not capable to have the traffic over there. Our children are playing outside, they are coming out. We don't want that. We want, you should have your project, we are wishing you a good luck, but just understand our problem. That is the reason my request, by cross-talking we will not achieve. We should have definite questioner, what are our concerns, what are your things. We should sit together. If it is a resident over here, we can have a subcommittee whereby few people will be there from your side also, and they should not be cross-questioning. I think meetings, I have attended so many meetings, it cannot go like this. This is just like we are having a public gathering. We will not achieve anything. Okay.
10: Thank you. I think that is we are well guided. We should have a structured discussion. So, first, I think we have suspended some questions for the architect to provide the response to them in the next meeting.
11: Good morning or afternoon.
12: Yeah.
11: Good morning. So I have two concerns about traffic management. So we are coming up with another project here. We are having another one in Munguri Road, General Majange, and the Vito Sieri. So I'm asking, the developer, who is in charge of the developer? Who is representing the developer? So I have a question from you. Before you start doing an excavation or doing anything, do you have a plan of finding somewhere else where you can park your trucks and vehicles when you are doing this project? Again, we are having a narrow road. We are at a sharp corner here. On your way to Nagari. So how are you going to manage traffic in this area? Two, we are having a water crisis in this area.
12: Yeah.
11: This affecting residents. How are you going to drill a borehole? If yes, is it going to affect the existing borehole here? Two, about noise pollution. We are having schools around here. How are you going to prevent noise pollution? Are you going to use hydraulic machines or normal machines?
12: Yes.
13: fantastic. Yeah, so where we start off is we have practice manuals and practice standards, which we use as traffic engineers. And the profession is actually standardized worldwide, not just in Kenya. And it is actually now in the Act, the County Government Act. There's a National Transport Act. Sorry, a Nairobi County Government Transport Act. And then what we do is we are required to look at the impacts. Number one, the access impacts. Because the roads, the right of access is usually guaranteed unless the road is an arterial road, a Class A or a Class B. That is where the authorities come in and request that you seek permission for access, no matter the size of the development. They only question you when the road is an arterial road, a Class A or a Class B. This is a Class G road, an access road. What that means is the impacts of the number of apartments are not really even questioned as far as traffic is concerned. The access is guaranteed. That's his access. His access to the plot. That's not even a question which I'm going to answer about the number of apartments. The question of which I seek to answer is how can the authorities provide mitigations in the future based on their transport plan if the generated traffic from this development is such that it will affect the two major junctions, the junction on that side and on that end. Because it is not the responsibility of the developer to develop roads in Kenya. His requirement is to develop his access in such a way that it does not negatively impact the existing traffic on the road. And then to provide enough infrastructure, like parking, to ensure that there's no external parking. Because that is illegal. External parking is illegal. So in terms of parking is regulated as well. Somebody was asking on what basis. Parking is actually in the National Building Code. Now, in my report, sometimes I assess the parking requirements. Like in this report I submitted, my estimate was about 190 parking spaces. But the architect is bound by the code, the building code. That is why he provides what he provides. The code is very clear. He has to provide 323 parking spaces, at least, based on the building code. Even if my assessment says it is less than that. So that is not even a question. He followed the code, which is what architects are required to do. Now, let me explain. In terms of the width of that road, that access road, there is nowhere in Nairobi where you have two vehicles per apartment. There's no in Nairobi. Even, I heard somebody say all the estates are announced. A study was done, there's a study which has been quoted here. The new plan is very clear on that. The model split in Nairobi is about 50-50. It's about 50-50. More than 50% of households not own cars, based on the new plan. It's about 60% in fact. And the remaining 40% is split between individual cars and people who use taxis. We talk about the 40% is motorized traffic. It is split between taxis and individual car owners. That is a study done by the county government and JICA, the Japanese International Cooperation Agency. So that is a published document. It has been quoted in this meeting as well. There is nowhere in Nairobi where you have one car, not even two, one car per household.
14: Is that fact?
13: I've just quoted the document. Let me finish.
3: Kindly.
8: Let us follow. I know some reactions sometimes might look like they are spontaneous, but slightly be patient. He's finishing, then you will come up.
13: Actually, I've already finished. There's a question here about trucks. I think we have discussed Vital, the EIA expert, about the extreme impacts of construction traffic, not just in this project, but in many other projects. And what we always agree is that the developer should seek another plot to park his lorries, and the delivery of materials should be scheduled. No more than two trucks on site at the same time. Because the construction has to go on. If the construction is approved, what we are looking at is mitigating the impacts, the extreme impacts. We do not want truck queuing outside the gate on the main road, because that is one of the negative impacts we look at. The developer should not impact the existing traffic such that it is inconveniencing the neighbors.
14: But it's doing exactly right here. Let's go right here.
13: Okay.
3: To the traffic engineer, you have said so well, you're supposed to have two trucks per site, per time. Where marks as a site on Ngumi, they're having no less than seven trucks per time at the site. They are blocking roads, they are broken footpaths,
0: yeah.
3: They have damaged the road, they are blocking, and it's Waymark. I wish it was someone else. It's the same way Mark that is here is on Bully. If you go to Bully right now, there are five trucks on the road. We can even ask for photos if the site is there. We have even complained to the county about the same. Number two, when you say that Nairobi, 50% homes have vehicles, you are picking Nairobi from where it ends in Dubai and going all the way, I think it ends in Kangeni, I don't know where.
0: Yeah.
3: Okay? It is very easy, theoretically, to say so. On paper, but there is a building here. This is a building or apartment. There is a building behind here. We can walk with you to the buildings on Raptor Road, and we count cars per home. They are not no less than two. Okay, so apply, localize your traffic assessment. There can be standards. There can be ways. For example, COVID impacted some countries more than others. That parameter cannot be applied to Kenya because the impact was different. So when you are advising a developer, localize the issue, localize the facts. Don't just throw to us facts that do not apply here.
14: Excuse me. When you're doing the traffic assessment, are you also taking into consideration pedestrians? If you walk on this road, there's like literally a small part where we can just tiptoe. If a car comes across, we fall into the drain. Just walk there. And you have 323 people. You're saying they don't have cars. They're going to walk. The house helps. Where are they going to access? Yes, please.
15: Yes. My question is, because I hope all those government departments are sitting over here, city council, and today, if this architect and this developer given a permission for 323 apartments over here, will you stop the other? If tomorrow I will buy that plot, I will have the similar apartment, and somebody was there. Where we go, there is no master planning.
0: Mm.
15: There should be a master planning, so that we should know in what area we should have and how we can just widen the roads. I'm guaranteeing you, please come to day after tomorrow, just come from this petrol station to come over here. You will take 15 to 20 minutes only coming, even if I'm coming from expressway, coming from this petrol station over here and coming here, it is taking 15 to 20 minutes now. How much will be there, even if my friend is saying one parking with 300 cars are also coming over here? we are looking at where we are heading to. This is most looks like a master planning. How we have to work it out? See this Ratha Road. There is another project is coming for the carport and other. How much traffic will come over here? How much traffic? Mm-hmm. And if you are giving a permission to this developer over here, tomorrow somebody will come over here and there will be no end. Not only here, but like this.
14: Opposite also.
15: There should be master planning.
16: The traffic assessment report, over how long, what period will be carried out? We have received the traffic assessment report. What period was that carried out for? And for how long?
13: I've taken down the question once again.
14: Any other question so that we can answer them together?
0: Yeah, I come from a sector where we do a lot of constitutional understanding, implementation, and even reviewing. The principle behind public participation was to get views from the people who will be directly affected by any event. Mr. Architect, it's okay to get big contracts for money. There's nothing wrong with that. But you also have to think about what impact will it have for posterity. In the immediate terms, maybe something can be completed in just a 6 months, a year or two. But how will you have left that society? I mean, people have earned big contracts. They have left it here. They are underground, 6 feet. I God forbid that something happens to anybody. But the whole idea about this, there must be some Utu principles within everything that we do. Here are the partakers of this thing that you want to create. There are people who will be directly affected. We walked, just like my colleague said there, there's hardly nowhere to walk already, even as it were. So even as we are doing these things, it's fine. I like the fact that you have some policies, some research. I don't know whether you have to be very careful because I'm a researcher as well. Research can be just research or research can be honest. My colleague here has been talking about policies. There's not a single aspect of anything we do in this country that should not be influenced by policy. And the policy is derived from the Constitution. So those policy issues, they are issues that, I mean, you know, they're really issues that can stand very well in court. So you need to be able to listen. Let us be Kenyans, I think. There are issues here. I don't think these people woke up on a Saturday. I have a lot of work right now. There's a research report I'm trying to do. But coming here is not out of nothing that we have come here. Just listen. Then we need to think about, is not the immediacy of the joy of building a 300-thingy apartment. You need to think about tomorrow as well. We saw the rings. They are not yet even finished. So I think, Mr. Architect, you have the responsibility to advise your clients, and you have also the responsibility to really listen. We know that public participation has been misused. It's just used to tick the boxes. But here, there are people who are genuinely engaging you so that tomorrow you're not faced with a court order or something to do anything like that. We really do need to listen. There are issues. I want one of our shoes. They know how hard it pinches. I'm not removing myself from there. I'm a part of it. So it's very important that this thing is taken seriously.
14: Yes, continue. Any other question before we continue? Okay, continue.
13: Let me ask you. I think I'll start with the one for the damage. I think it's very important as stakeholders. It's very important as stakeholders that to realize the enforceability of what we propose. The traffic impact assessment is part and parcel of the EIA report. Apart from being submitted to the county, it will still be submitted to NEMA as part of the EIA report. Now, what does that mean? It means that any recommendation which is made in this report and is attached to that EIA report can be enforced. And if it is not enforced, you as the residents, or me as the consultant, I can report it, because it is enforced. One of the recommendations is him, the developer must restore and damage roads in the area. That is always a standard in all our reports. They must restore the damage to road pavements. It is in this report. So when that time comes, it is, I call upon you and I beg you, please, because I'm also within Kilimani. It's not just Waymax actually. A lot of developers in Kilimani. But in terms of enforceability, please, this document is enforceable. It is not just talk. It is part and parcel of the area. The pedestrians, I think that is a key requirement. We've made recommendations that the developer extends the walkway, which is joined to the existing walkway. It is very narrow. The space is very limited. I've seen it. I've done the inspection. But he can only do what he can do. Expansion of the road is not in his purview. He can only provide what he can provide. And the recommendation here is that he extends the walkway from his plot and join it to the existing walkway down there, and on this other side, join it to the existing walkway. Make it a complete walkway. But people not walk on the main carriageway. In terms of master planning, I don't want to get into that. But in terms of the transport road sector, we have very, very detailed plans and policies which we have implemented over the years. So please, anything in that area, I can answer. But in terms of the plot planning, the development planning, I cannot answer that. I will pass that to the chair. In terms of the period, well, the days of counts, sir, ideally, you should be able to count traffic throughout the year. But unfortunately, we live in Kenya. We don't have detectors on the road. Because traffic varies, not just by the hour, even by the season. When the schools are closed, when schools are open, during Christmas, during what? But we don't have detectors on our roads.
17: So this is a resident area.
13: We don't have detectors on our road, which limits the amount of sampling we can do. No traffic. But the guideline which we follow, the practice as traffic engineers in Kenya, we are allowed a minimum of 3 days of traffic counts, which is what we have done this year. 3 days of traffic counts. You can do 2 days on a weekday and 1 day on a weekend, or 3 weekdays. Peak hours. Because what we are trying to assess is the worst case scenario. During the peak hours, what is the likely worst condition to be faced if the developer was to come? That is why we have sampled for only 3 days. However, even with that regard, the Kenya Urban Roads, they have installed some counters, not on this road, but within the area. All those traffic lights you see along the main roads, they have counters. So we use those to correct our days of sampling. We use that to correct the days so that we are not overestimating the counts or underestimating the counts. It is not the most accurate, but that is what we have in the city. And that is what we use.
15: You as a consultant, whatever you are saying, we are listening. The thing is, are we going for the solution to that traffic problem, or we are increasing the traffic problem by creating so many apartments, so many people coming over here?
18: Of course.
15: Is it we want city council or the department should give comfort to the resident, not the problem. We are creating a problem like this.
13: That was the last question.
15: When they will approve the plans, and the architect, when they are preparing this one, they should have considered what will be the impact after that. Not only that, when you are having evacuation, here for the three, for some multi-story, how many of this your loaders will come over here? What is the logistic problem we will face? I think we have to run everything before now, not tomorrow. So that is a question. There may be 101 questions which can come arise, which either can be addressed by the architect, developer, and also the city council and those ones. I think this has to be shut down, and we have to answer. If we are satisfied, we have no objection with your development going on. But it should not be at the cost of the residents and their children who are there. If my child will not go to the school on time, you are not understanding what will be like. If somebody needs an ambulance, where it will go, how it will work? Look for that and look for the tomorrow, not for today. Please.
17: That's very good. Is
3: the next question? Did you respond to the question?
18: The number of the
3: other question to him on, he gave the cars per home for Nairobi. I had a question on him telling us car per homestead in zone 4, where we are sitting. I don't think he has answered that question. Number two, the question of traffic control, he drew that to us and told us it is our work to monitor and report. We have evidential documentation. We have written to the county, to members, to everyone. They don't come to sign. So, as an advisor to the developer on traffic, what commitment, how the developer control that, the traffic of those trucks? Because you cannot grow that back in the last commission.
13: So, I do not have numbers of cars for zone 4. I don't have a number of cars for zone 4. What I have is for this development, projected or estimated number of generated traffic.
3: You have answered my question. You don't have data for zone 4.
13: Zone 4, yes.
3: Therefore, your data, you have not applied it to zone 4.
14: Exactly.
3: That's simple.
13: Okay, I'll finish answering the question. Let me give a general comment. Now, what we do is we generate traffic from the development. But on top of that, we do a traffic projection of the area. Of the adjacent road. Now, the traffic growth rates are published as well for urban areas, in the road sector investment plan. You can refer to that document, RSIP 2022. So we generate traffic, and on top of that, we add traffic growth rates. And then we assess the areas. Now, onto your second question about trucks. Yes, indeed, I've thrown it back to you. But remember, I will not be able to, I will not be here. Because my role ends at this stage, assessing the impacts. There will be a supervision consultant who will be supervising the construction of the project. He will be bound by what I'm telling you, the EIA approval letter, with conditions, it has conditions. It has conditions. I may not be able to be under the supervision consultant. Actually, even in our sector, the person who does the design does not do the supervision for independence. I think, Chair, I want to leave it at that.
14: Okay. Yes?
19: Just one more question for you. In your opinion, honest opinion,
13: yes,
19: is 3 days' worth of assessment good enough for this place? And secondly, how many junctions have you actually considered?
3: And maybe to add on this question, so that now you answer fully, which 3 days of the week, Sunday, Monday?
14: And was it raining?
3: Yeah. It was battered. Which 3 days of the week?
13: I think I've answered that indirectly, but let me re-emphasize. The most ideal situation is to count traffic from the year. Because traffic varies from January
17: to December.
13: 24 hours a day.
17: Yes.
13: But we are limited by the resources. We cannot be standing there 20, you know, 365 days counting traffic. That is the responsibility under the Act of the road authorities. In fact, they're supposed to put detectors on each road to monitor traffic and to plan for it, that growth. What we do is we sample 3 days. 3 days in a week, what we call normal days. It should not be a day where schools are closed. It should not be a day of extreme weather, because we do not design for extreme weather. We design for normal roads, for normal days. If we did that with all our roads in the dual carriages, it's a waste of resources.
0: It's not.
13: So we sampled 3 weekdays, a Tuesday, a Wednesday, a Thursday, ideally, and 1 weekday, a Saturday. But because this area, people do not work on Saturdays, we sampled 3 weekdays.
0: What?
10: Let us be orderly.
13: See, when you keep on interjecting, I cannot even finish.
10: Okay.
16: Just sit down, you don't have your data right.
10: Okay.
14: You said extreme weather, but that has become normal weather due to the climate change. Mm. There's no extreme weather now. You have to take it that this is rains are going to happen 5, 6, 7 months, a year. It's going to happen. Don't take it as an occasional thing.
13: Yeah, actually, that's something which is under discussion. We are now looking at
14: policies
13: for climate change.
14: Do it after the discussion, not the discussion after this.
13: We're looking at policies for climate change, mitigation for our stats. It's not just traffic. Even our bridges are being washed away. Whole roads are being washed away because of climate change. We cannot hide from that.
14: So
13: we are aware of that.
14: Along this project.
13: We are aware of that.
0: Yeah.
10: Okay. Thank you.
13: Yeah.
10: I think we should continue with you, Ani. Eh? As we move forward. Eh?
3: Just
10: we will not be able to exhaust it today because we have quite a number of issues to cover.
3: No, no. I'm not asking a new question. It's for me purposely. There are things we are saying. Mm. Some things are important for me. So one,
10: speak up.
3: Okay.
10: Yeah.
3: Some issues are important for the media. One, it doesn't have data for traffic of 04.
10: Mm-hmm.
3: Are we in agreement?
10: That is captured.
3: That is factual. Number two, when he started speaking, he acknowledged that this is a narrow road that does not have enough space for minutes.
10: That is what you say?
3: He said the road is narrow and the contractor is required to create footpaths. When this lady asked, when you are walking to this site, because most of us have come walking, we are competing for the road with vehicles. So he said the road is narrow and the contractor will do footpaths for minutes. That's a fact.

0: So those two, I wanted them to be properly documented.
1: Thank you.
2: That's it for part one. You can now navigate to part two, the final part of this episode.

0: The principle of public participation requires that citizens take part in the decision-making processes on all matters that affect them. This is stressed in Article 10 in the Constitution of Kenya 2010 on national values and principles of governance. The COK 2010 expounds on the same at Article 118 on dealing with the affairs of Parliament and its committees. Article 196 speaks to the conduct of business at the level of county governments through county assemblies, where it is required that public involvement in all decision-making processes on matters that affect the public be effectively facilitated. For these reasons, Nairobi County's Public Participation Act commits to collaborating with relevant bodies in conducting public participation processes and civic education. It is in this backdrop that members of the Raptor Road Residents Association continue to engage the Nairobi County officials regarding the county's plan to approve a multi-storied building on St. Michael's Road, Westlands. One such session, held on 8 June 2024, is hereby presented to you in this episode of The Policy Watch. Here is the second part of that conversation.
1: Nairobi Water.
2: Okay, good afternoon, or good morning, Steve. Good morning. Yeah, I'm Enoch from Nairobi Water. And I want to respond about the question about the water supply. I think in this area, you know, you're getting water from Friday to Monday or Tuesday there in the morning.
3: Once a week.
2: But according to our schedule, you should be getting water from Friday.
4: Why do we even have to rationalize water? Why do you even have to ration water?
2: It's a new development.
5: The secretary ordered for minimum. The county guy, the Nairobi Water guy, believes we should get water
2: from Friday to Monday.
5: Yes. We don't.
2: That's just the distribution issue.
5: You speak through the chair, my friend.
2: Yes. Okay, that one will be looked at. I'll look into that.
6: Let us listen first.
2: Okay, water is life, just as the chief has said. And what I know that you are supposed to be getting water from Friday to Monday evening. And because you have said that you are only getting water only once, I'll look into that also to ensure that at least you get the supply constantly, because we value you as our customers from water. Then, number two, along this corridor, you have got three lines. And that one, maybe I can show you in our maps. You have got a 6-inch water pipeline and also 2 4-inch water pipelines along this road. And with this development, according to Nairobi Water, we always believe that Nairobi is developing vertically, not horizontally, because it is like the land in Nairobi Water in Nairobi is completely finished. So most of the developments are going vertically. And with the water size that we have on this road, even if we have such developments, maybe 10 of them in this area, the water pipeline that is here should be sufficient to supply them. If we have the constant supply, which I will look at it. The biggest pipe that maybe we can, even if he applies for the water connection, the maximum size that we can give is only

0: Yeah. How come we are talking to this? On behalf of their behalf.
1: On which on whose behalf?
0: On their this.
1: No, I'm just saying that with the water supply schedule that we are having for this area, it should not be.
2: Let us get your presentation finished.
1: Yes.
2: Then we now shoot questions. Because if we continue like that, please, I know it is emotive. The issue of water. Let us allow him at least to finish up his presentation, whatever he wants to give to us. Then now we shoot up questions to him. He will be there to respond, please.
1: So to me, what I've said, we have got three water pipelines in this area. And in case anybody applies even for the 2-inch water connection, we are able to connect that. And your concern, I've heard your concern, that you are not getting water as you are supposed to be getting. And that one may be because of failure to open the valves, because you know that we normally control the waters along these corridors with the valves. So that one, I'll look at it, and I know it will improve. That one I can assure you now.
3: Let us ask
2: those questions. We want them captured.
1: Yes.
2: No, we are not questioning your question.
1: Wait. That one is now. You know, with them they sit in the office, but now we have the field.
0: Okay, so
1: especially with the distribution.
2: Let us get this question. What is your issue? Want it captured?
4: Maybe.
2: Not you.
5: What?
6: They want to capture what you are just exchanging with this guy.
2: Want to capture what you are asking.
5: My brother.
2: Yes.
5: Let us continue the meeting. Eh?
2: Okay. You see, yeah. This is public participation. And your views mm-hmm. are welcome.
5: And I shall speak
2: okay.
5: to the meeting when I have something to the meeting.
2: Okay.
5: I was in addressing the Nairobi Water Person on a one-to-one. So, let it be so.
2: I will allow it to be so. Yes.
4: Maybe before we post questions or they post questions to Nairobi Water, just to add on the water supply, I believe we have only two major supplies for the whole of Nairobi. Basically the dams, the dams that we know that supply to Nairobi, and the boreholes. The third supply is water boosters, which is basically, again, from the dams and the boreholes. And he asked a question concerning the borehole that is going to be drilled here. What measures have been put to protect also the boreholes that are within this area when they do their borehole? And my brother here has talked about infrastructure that is enough to supply water, but the water is not enough to supply the estate. That is why they ration.
6: Mm-hmm.
4: And the solution to WIMAX on such rationing is a borehole. Is doing a borehole based on conditions that is being given with the authority, that is Water Resources Authority, whereby they looked at the boreholes within the area. That is when we do the application as their water consultant, they look at the boreholes within the area, which I've put a number of them in the report, to check on the basically on the depth and the yields of the boreholes within. Mm-hmm. And the borehole here has been recommended to a maximum of 350 meters. Most of the boreholes, maybe the oldest borehole here is about 120 something. The current boreholes are going to 320, 300, and the idea is to tap deeper aquifers. They have applied for 36,000 liters per day. 36,000 liters, based on the population, which has been estimated at 836, is 43 liters per person per day, which when you look at it, is less than what World Health Organization has put for everyone. For a basic demand, and this will supplement on the Nairobi water, which will go slightly above the 50,000 liters per day per person, And that is why they are doing the borehole. The deeper the borehole, we try to seal off the upper aquifers, we go for the deep aquifers so that we protect the boreholes that are within here. So the process is still ongoing within Warma, and they are looking at conditions if we are going to be given 36 or not. And that is to supplement on what you have said. The amount they get per day plus what you are getting maybe is going to be enough for the development. So that is my presentation.
7: From the last meeting, Nairobi Water had no water for the development. What suddenly changed? From the last meeting, Nairobi Water could not supply this development with water.
2: Exactly.
7: What suddenly changed?
1: Okay, I think the guy who came, he was newly posted to Western Region.
6: Oh, gosh.
7: What do we do now? Please explain. Now, when we get answers like this and you expect us not to get frustrated with the process, what do we do? We're being told, no, this, that.
1: Now, from next
2: let me also begin.
7: Before you answer, I just want to
6: say, you're Kenyans.
7: Next week is very good. Why couldn't it have happened last week? Now I get your concern. Why couldn't it happen last week?
6: Yeah.
7: Before the week
6: we
8: have been complaining.
7: The minutes are there. No, so
6: but honestly, people, I mean, whoever you are, whether you are sitting out there or this side, you're Kenyans. And this is a real serious situation. Nairobi is supposed to be an international city. I can tell you from this road, getting water is a crisis. And how all of a sudden, if it, indeed you guys didn't have water right now, are we really sitting here to help this country? You know, we also have the Bill of Rights. We have the right to everything, including water and good food supply. Whatever it is that your public participating here should really factor in a lot of their other things. Kenyans are very unhappy. We are very sad people. You are sitting there as Kenyans with people who are going to suffer out of these very decisions that are going to be made out here. And you're actually telling us that the guy who was here last time was new, had come from I don't know where. You are a Kenyan. I know you suffer everything we do. Why is it that now, whoever it is your benefactor is, you really have to think beyond, honestly. You have to think beyond, chief. You are supposed to be protecting us, not the benefactor. Really, honestly.
8: Everyone.
6: Yes, I agree totally. But from the looks here, you guys didn't come to collect information from us so that you can use it to make informed decisions. You have actually come to bulldoze us into agreeing about what it is that you want to do. It is not okay. It is not okay. I'm talking as a mother, as a daughter, and a sister, and your friend, your Kenyan colleague. It is not okay. It's not. It's not okay.
9: It's not the first time that's been mentioned, by the way.
2: Boss from Nairobi Water.
7: Yes. I've got one.
2: You are saying you are 1 week old. Your counterpart was transferred.
1: No, what I said, the guy who was here last time was newly posted to Western Region. Me have been in the Western Region.
2: But do you understand the situation here?
1: That is what I said. We normally have the valves, that are controlling all these corridors. And
9: no, the guy last week gave an honest opinion and he was transferred. He by mistake spoke the truth.
2: And did you say that?
1: No, not really. That is not.
2: Did you say that?
1: Sorry?
6: Not him.
2: Maybe I was not keen.
1: Yes.
2: Did you say that?
1: To me, I've been working at the Western Region.
2: Under Masinde?
1: Yes.
2: And Dambuki, where is Dambuki?
1: Dambuki is in the Southern Region.
2: Southern Region?
1: Yes.
9: They're
8: talking about Nairobi.
9: So, anyway, my question still carries forward from what we had asked. So, between today and the last meeting, what changed that suddenly can provide this development with water? That's the first question. You said in your colleague...
1: Let
9: me just finish asking my question and respond to you.
1: Okay.
9: You said your colleague has been transferred to and from. He didn't know what he was talking about. So, my next question is based on that. Why was he sent here? Okay? Thirdly, this development requires a minimum of 75,000 liters a day for it to be sufficient. My colleague here has spoken about 50 as being the minimum for World Health. We're not sitting on a minimum. We are in Nairobi City. We're not sitting on a minimum for World Health. We're not refugees. We're Nairobi residents. You are providing water Friday, Saturday, Sunday, Monday. You look at it logically, you're providing water Sunday at the moment. 35,000 liters is what the apparent borehole is going to be done. As a person, as a developer, as an architect, I know there is not a single borehole in this country that produces the amount of water it is actually supposed to produce. Because after the first 3 weeks, the water capacity drops. You're well aware of that as well, my friend. So they might get 30,000, they might get 20,000, they might get 15,000. Nobody is assured of that 35,000 cubes a day. What happens to the deficiency of the other 45,000 liters or 40,000 liters that they require for this development? And yet Nairobi Water cannot supply the existing residents with the 40,000 liters that they require daily.
1: People are thinking boreholes because of to supplement that shortage that we are having as Nairobi Water, and we acknowledge that. Then what I said, that the water pipelines that we have along this road, if they have enough water, then they are sufficient to supply each and every person in this corridor. That is what I said.
9: Yes, I understand that.
1: Because I said that we have got a 6-inch and also 2-4-inch pipelines.
9: Water, I know.
1: Yeah. That one can go up to me, and it can supply so many people. That is what I say.
9: Yes.
1: And then you say that you are getting water only once in a week. And I say that we are going to look into that and check if the valves maybe are shut and what have you. Yes. That is what I say.
2: Are you in residence group?
1: Sorry?
2: For this region?
1: Sorry?
2: Are you in the residence group?
1: No.
2: You are not in the residence group?
1: Yes.
2: You see, you do not understand the challenges that we have in this area.
1: Yes.
2: Because I know you also cover up to Lavit.
1: Yes.
2: That is either the Isaac Garani.
1: Yes, yes.
2: You work under Washira.
1: Yes.
2: I think in the next meeting, be accompanied by, you're also in Nairobi Water.
1: Yes.
2: You are in the sewer department or water?
10: I'm in customer relations department. So I deal with the application. Yes, the application part. Yes.
2: My point is,
1: yeah,
2: we really need a very comprehensive discussion from your end. Like, you need to tell us on a daily basis, peak hours, rainy season. We are having challenges with the sewer. Mixing with storm water, and what are the issues? Those ones, you come with a very comprehensive discussion. Because from where I see it, I don't feel appropriate when, as public servants, you see what Madam is raising. The values. Are we living by those values and the spirit that is supposed to guide us as public servants? Or we are here just to support the project? And we need you to be on these platforms, the residence platform, so that whenever issues are there, you can also be able to respond to them. Because Nairobi Water, surely, I'm telling you, there is quite a lot. And I think you, by the time you're coming to this meeting, you should also be praying that it ends well. And it gets to us. You know, we are sisters to Israel. So it has not been sufficient, according to me, your explanation. We need to come up with something more detailed the next meeting.
1: That is not it.
2: Even if they ask you questions right now,
1: yeah,
2: the guy has tried to boost your explanation from the ball.
11: You see, for minutes also, so that now we know where to start and how matters are rising in the next week. I would request that we document the gentleman who came last week and the gentleman who has come today have a conflicting position from the same institution. therefore, it is not satisfactory in the way. So the other one says it is not possible, this one is saying it is possible. Now, the other question is, the supply of water in Nairobi, is it capacity to supply or there is no water? Because now dams are breaking their banks and water is still penetration. The other thing is, if the current population of Zone 4 or Raptor requires the rationing to be from Friday to Monday, what impact will the 15 development already approved in this road will have on the water supply? If the current, because it's doubling population, if the current population is supplied with water for Friday, Saturday, Sunday, Monday, 4 days, when the population doubles, it means it's 2 days or a day. Okay? So we need that in minutes so that now when they are coming to respond, they respond to that also. Because it's not only this development, there are many developments going on. Number three, there has been a broken seal on Coco Cruz. For over a week, I think it is fixed, it breaks. So we also need to know the current sewer capacity and the impact of this project and the other projects on the sewer. And if that will be taken care of, because that is now environmental. That sewer is, because this place has a gradient that goes to the river that passes there, I think it's Nairobi River. That sewer is seeping through into the river. Guys downstream in South B are drinking this water. Okay? So if the current population is resulting in the breakage of sewer, what will be the project impact on that particular sewer? And finally, he also said that the development of Nairobi is going vertically. There are documents which are in place. Vision 2030, there is a project for, there is a document for Nairobi Metropolitan, which proposed horizontal by bringing in Kajiado and the rest, because you cannot go vertically forever. Because without improving the capacity of social infrastructure.
9: If I will need also to be guided properly, now that you are guiding how these minutes are going to be written, staffing issues, let us not get into that, because I do not know if indeed he has conflicted Nairobi Water policies. We cannot say individuals are conflicting. It has to be that he is conflicting the policy of Nairobi Water. And I don't think you've conflicted. You made some corrections.
5: Yes, we have.
9: So in the first instance, you made a mistake.
5: Who?
9: You.
6: He doesn't believe so.
9: Say you made some corrections.
1: I made a correction in that by saying...
9: You are misunderstood.
1: Maybe. Because I said that we have 3 water pipelines here. And with the 3 water pipelines, if they have enough water, then all the residents along this area, including even this one, will get enough water.
9: That is what you say.
1: Yes. And then the issue of saying that maybe if even there are several developments along this area, then it means that maybe the water supply will be twice in a week, isn't it? It does not mean that in this area, for this area to be supplied, then the water for this area is being held somewhere, then you release it or that it is from the tank. And if it is for 4 days, the water will be open for 4 days for this corridor. That is what normally happens. That is why we normally have the distribution schedule for each and every particular area. Like if you go to Karen, they only get water once in a week. Only on Sunday.
9: Okay, it was just a clarification.
1: It is, so there is a distribution schedule for each and every area.
0: Is it only that last month, Auckland's area, the sewage water was mixed with...
9: It's not from that region, that is...
0: No, but I'm just saying.
9: Are you aware
0: lots
9: of...
0: Lots of people became sick, the school children, they had to be hospitalized.
9: Contamination.
0: Yeah, contamination.
1: Okay, the contamination...
0: Yes.
1: Huh?
0: When it started
1: the contamination,
0: rain,
1: most
0: rain,
1: of the contamination in Nairobi...
0: Everything. My own grandson had to
1: be hospitalized.
0: Because
1: they're dead,
0: you know.
1: You
0: need to wash your hands and, you know, in school.
1: Okay. Most of the contamination of water, we normally have them in several areas, but due to human activities, like you normally have maybe the pipes getting punctured and what have you, that is what normally causes the water contaminations. And we normally try as much as possible to rectify those things as fast as possible. We have even our lab in Kapete. where we have the treatment works in Kabete, they always take the samples in case there is any report about the water contaminations. We have to ensure that the pipe is repaired and tested, the water is tested before we release it to the people. That is what we normally do. And then in terms of the sewer line, they normally say that if we have so many developments, then the sewer capacity may be less, and then we have the blockages at what have you. It is true, but what we normally upgrade the lines. Like if you go around Nairobi now, we have several projects right that are ongoing in Nairobi where we are doing the sewer upgrades in so many places. Like what I said, that we have Nairobi is now growing vertically in so many places. We have these massive story buildings going up. But we normally try as much as possible to increase the capacity of the sewer lines by upgrading the lines. Like in this area, we have 225 millimeter pipe. So if we have several of such developments, we have to increase the capacity of the sewer in that area. We have to upgrade the lines.
12: Maybe Chair, where he has addressed the sewer, he needs to tell us whether there is a project that is ongoing, the budgetary allocation for zone 4?
1: No, for this area, no.
12: No.
1: Yes. That one I'm sincere.
13: Okay. Let's continue.
14: I think that needs to be mentioned.
12: For minutes, Chair, is that zone 4 has no budgetary allocation for SIWA?
15: Kenya Power?
16: My name is Aluton Shazima from Kenya Power. Design and construction out of the West. From where I sit, I think Kenya Power, we have the capacity to supply power to these, if so it is okay, the project per se, we have the capacity to supply power. And that the developer will come on board. Of course, he needs to do an application. It will come in two phases. Firstly, temporary supply for the construction. And when the project is complete, for the permanent power. In that respect, those risk, the requirements of the load schedule, the electrical load schedule, you have to submit. We'll calculate. A design will come on site. We'll calculate. And we'll provide the required capacity of transformer for the project.
13: Yes, please.
12: A question.
16: Yes.
12: When are you determining the load capacity of this area, what the requirement is, and when the transformer is needed? Is it before the project or after the project is done?
16: It is before.
12: Before?
16: Yes.
12: So when do you provide the transformer? It will be installed?
16: It will be installed. The developer has to share with us the electrical. Now, in this case, I'm talking about, let me start with the temporary power for the construction of the site. That is for maybe the cranes, the welding machines, whatever, the motors, electrical motors. So he'll give us the schedule, then the load schedule. Then we calculate the diversity. From there, now we'll give the transformer commensurate to the load.
12: For the construction?
16: Yes, for the construction. Thereafter, now when the project is complete, again, he has to apply for the permanent power. That's now we'll come in and give, of course, still, he'll give us the electrical drawing, the load schedule, we calculate, and then we decide the capacity of the transformer to be installed. Yes.
12: So, what is the legal requirement? Does it provide, now we are on the EIA, the public participation part of the EIA, right?
16: Yes.
12: When is this supposed to have provided, before or after when the public participation is over? What is the legal requirement?
16: In this case, is after for Kenya Power.
12: After public participation?
16: Yes.
13: Okay, we are good.
17: I got one question.
6: I think he had a question.
17: Yes. I had a question to Kenya Power.
18: Yes, please.
17: Currently in this neighborhood, I live right across the road as well, we all always have some significant outages on a regular basis all the time. Some can be very short, some could be significant duration.
6: Even days long,
17: where we have to rely upon our generators in order to have power for our sites. When the additional load comes with this big development, can you be assured to us that we won't have even more significant outages?
16: Now, in this respect, now, because I'm now here addressing this particular project, firstly, I've said we have the capacity to provide, to supply power to this project, and it won't affect, because if the network in the neighboring is not sufficient, then it has to be upgraded. But that's on another...
17: Perhaps that's the issue that needs to be addressed before this development gets done. Because if the network is not sufficient for what is currently here right now, this will definitely impact it, as well as developments down in Church Road, developments over in Rafter Road, the 15 different developments that are coming to this neighborhood. So you guys need to address that before you approve that something can be sufficient for here.
6: Honestly, through the chair, I don't think we are discussing whether the power that you supply is sufficient for this development. Honestly, that is a very private issue. But what is the impact of this development on the power supply going forward? If you don't address that, what is the point of providing power for construction, and then after you have constructed, which is your responsibility is over and done with, they'll go and face the same problems as we are facing when we don't even get power sometimes for days on end. I think there's a philosophy behind something called foresight. Foresight is something you have a child today, you want to plan for them until they get to the university. You don't only want to give them food now. You can give your developer food today, but what we will be giving that guy food today due to the rest of us for the years to come. Really, we have to think about this. So public participation is not so that we approve this project. It's so that we consider every aspect that will result from approving this project. If it needs to be project approved, let it be approved. There's no problem. But what will be the impact? People, honestly.
17: Can you bow?
16: Yes, sir. And now, see, I'm a bit. When I'm talking of this project being given power, it's in the. We'll make sure that it does not affect the neighbor by providing its own, giving its own transformer commensurate to the power that they require. It's not that we are going to burn that load on the existing network, just like that. No. In that way, now it doesn't affect. That's what I'm saying. We give it its own transformer commensurate to the applied load.
19: Now, how do you deal with the network issue that is being raised? I think you are the one asking.
16: So you see, our network is, I would say, it's aging, and there are mitigation measures in place, of course, from the management on how to upgrade the whole network per se. Yes.
17: Yes.
20: So, when I keep tuned, just
9: now we're having a discussion with everyone here. It's clear to see that before anything can, we can actually start looking at things, right? We've got people from Nairobi Water, we've got people from KPLC, we've got the architect himself. Again, we keep asking for, these people are invited to this meeting. They're not invited by us. They're invited by the panel that's sitting next to you.
2: The consultant.
9: The consultants,
2: yes.
9: So, in our view, when they come for these meetings, and please, again, no offense to any of you, because you've not been given the information. The information that is required for them to come and give us is not for Nairobi Water to come and tell us, we have three pipes, I can put a fourth. Not for Kenya Power to come and say, we've got 60,000 transformers on Rafter Road, we can put another one. They are supposed to come with the information, the pertinent information that we have been discussing over the last two discussions that we have had as to how that infrastructure is going to be improved, right, to stop the rot as it is right now. Okay, that is the first one. So again, we will now discuss this. Next meeting they will come. They might be probably not there. There might be somebody else, as it's been going. We will have the same discussion. We will have the same communication given to us, which is zero. Again, it is not their fault. They have not been briefed. They have not been told what the meeting is about. But they are called for a meeting, so it is presence. There's no value add to the meeting of how they are impacting our infrastructure currently. The same thing is happening with the architect himself, and the same questions that have been asked over and over again have not been responded to. So it is clear for everyone to see that before a development like this takes place, the infrastructure itself needs to be improved. The water, the sewage, the power, the roads, everything. Everything needs to be improved. So please note, it is not that we are completely against a development like this. We're against a development like this in the current situation. We're against it in a current situation. You improve this road to make it wider, you give us water, you give us power, we can then have a discussion about these kind of developments. But again, when WiMAX blatantly acts the way they've been acting opposite Liza Apartments, we will not accept that. Trucks on the road, cement everywhere, working up to Saturday nights, Sunday mornings. Why are we accepting this? You're aware of it. You're aware of it.
18: It's very true. Don't shake your head. It's true.
20: Don't hold contempt for us. We are the residents. We are giving you factual information. Okay. That's why you're on that side and we're on this side. This is the resident side. Okay.
9: So that is what we're asking.
20: Don't hold contempt.
9: We're asking for these public participations, as you rightfully said, need to be held in a proper manner. We cannot be, you cannot come to these meetings and have a curtain put over our eyes like, oh, we're doing everything according to plan. It is not happening.
2: And Bwana Kiptumo also, before you respond, it's good to capture what he has pointed out to, that we need to have people who are alive to the situation here. Coming to address us as experts.
6: What, that's all the principle of public participation.
21: We've said that right from the very first get together as a meeting. We've said that right from the very first engagement that the people that come in to present need to come prepared.
2: Yes, yes. That goes straight to the lead consultant. That he needs to report well. People who are coming to address us. I think now we have gone into reactions, the AOBs, because we have heard from the experts. Today we will not have the geotech person. We will have him in the next meeting.
22: It is important to note that the person representing WiMAX in this meeting appears surprised that the developer is misbehaving on bullying. It is quite a pity that the person we expect will behave on St. Michael's is surprised that the people he has rolled out on Bully are mistreating residents. It is quite, Madam Chief, this is your area, this is your administration. Those trucks, there are some retirees who live next to that site. They are calling us as the officials of RRA every morning, every night, on Sunday morning. Imagine an 80-year-old calling you to tell you that she cannot get sleep.
3: They have been reacting to your comments, and any time you raise to me, I alert either the police or our people to stop.
4: Just to that quote.
3: Yes.
4: Can you please point that discussion to the people at WiMAX and tell them why I have been calling you, or why I have been sending that information to you to call? And you are well aware that that is not done out of spite. It is done after working hours.
3: Actually, on Saturday, it is up to lunch hour. From that time to evening, no one is supposed to go back to site. And George is here, Muga, the water administrator of this place. I think, George, you need to put your measures. You need to have your askaris well coordinating this issue. Because when I get it, I will try and see how to communicate stoppage. Then we collaborate very well with the national government. Chief is here. Today we don't say this is strictly for the county government. They are supposed to come in and assist. But then again, you are Patrick and your team. In fact, you are working in the neighborhood and you are giving a proposal within the same area to work. And even before this one is acknowledged, you're already misbehaving. But you need to take it up. You need to take it up seriously that if you agree you are going to have two trucks on site at each and every other time, manage that one. So that at least you can allow these residents to use the same road. If you come and put 10, 20 trucks at a go, then I don't think it is working well, because that is dishonesty. When you are doing the EIA thing for that place, you promise the thing you promise and here. So going forward, time and traffic is of essence. Talk to your people.
7: Excuse me. Someone said that at such a development there should be an empty plot to put their trucks and the equipment. Has that been identified?
4: Not only for this plot.
3: This time I think you have an empty plot where you are controlling your trucks for the other project.
4: At the moment, this is the empty one from Bulli.
3: So this is this.
4: This is the empty one from Bulli. Where is the one for here?
22: And Bonakintum, right? You remember when people complained Saturday afternoon and there was a report and the site was stopped so that they behaved. They came back to site with Venom. With some serious, they came back with the force.
6: Makasriko.
22: And you know what they were saying? The guys who stopped are the ones who have told us to come to site. The contempt that Waymark is operating with that Mbuli. I'm surprised they will behave here. Now, to get to number two, this site also goes to Raptor Road. Okay? It is important to note that Raptor Road is not properly marked. It has a continuous yellow line in the middle, meaning you're not supposed to turn right or left onto that road. Okay? Now, if an accident happens, an insurance company will not pay you because it will amount flouting traffic rules, but it is not the continuous yellow line. That needs to be addressed also.
3: I think on the issue of kusimamisha na kuruhusu tena waendelee, I've stopped some myself. And when you stop as an officer, it doesn't mean that the power rests with you. We have several teams in the county government that are supposed to give surveillance and ensure that we have a peaceful environment on weekends. So for one to say that we're going to endelea because we're going to see what happens,
8: it was like the whole system is a rot. I want to promise you, anytime developments are happening out of time, please reach out. George is here. We gave out our contacts to you. We also shared contacts for Ndangari, the base commander, who is also supposed to be helping us. The chief is here with us and his team. This is Kileleshwa. I think we have contacts for Kileleshwa. So we actually have to utilize these contacts. Because sometimes these people will want to work with impunity. No, I will not say they are not working, yet they are actually disturbing us. You'll find us moving out, even on Sunday, coming to stop somebody. So that one is on us to ensure that we have controls for what is happening within our jurisdictions. Any other A or B before we close?
22: There is a letter we had sent to Waima, to Wanagetau, acknowledging the one you sent.
8: Yes.
22: That letter has not been responded to. So you are asking the chair to allow us to hand them over to it so that they sign to us a copy. Maybe they do not receive on email.
8: A copy.
22: Hard copy.
8: Copy.
22: Which also
8: it can be received. Yes. Now, let me thank you people for turning up and accepting that at least we have had the first deliberation today, and that going forward, we are going to have more competent. If we were not competent today, we are going to come up with a response that are satisfactory to the residents and even to ourselves. I would ask that one of us will close this meeting with a word of prayer.
10: Are we adjourning this meeting?
8: We are.
10: Okay.
8: We were on the AOB.
10: So we're still saying that this meeting is adjourned.
8: Yeah, it is adjourned.
10: Thank you. But I can, and that's noted, right?
8: One more. You know, this language came from you people, so we have to
10: perfect. Well, we understand that.
11: One more item, please. We are requesting not to be called for another public participation meeting until our issues and our queries have been addressed.
8: So there is a subcommittee to follow that?
11: We will follow. But whatever has been minuted in terms of, we would like to know the issues that we raised with these documents,
8: yes,
11: zoning policies, what Mr. Alex has asked for, clarification on the traffic, everything that we have asked for. Please do not call another meeting for us to come and attend without that information.
8: Actually, even us, we are called to come.
11: Yes.
8: So
11: now I'm asking you
8: directed,
11: that is to
8: ask why
11: that.
8: Why
11: not? Please do not call another meeting for us to attend without that documentation.
8: Okay.
11: Because we will not accept that as a meeting without that documentation being prior submitted to us.
8: Okay.
10: And I would like to just add to that that same point was made in the
6: wow.
10: last time that we got together. And it still wasn't achieved.
6: So, what are your thoughts about this public participation session? In the comments section below, share your views as well as ideas on how such sessions could be improved, and we will share them with relevant teams for necessary action. Meanwhile, we will keep track of this and other conversations, bringing them to you as they unfold. Till next time, this is The Policy Watch, a program of the non-profit Radio Baraza, powered by Development Through Media.

0: When I hold public office, I should be able to understand that that public office is a service, is a sacrifice. It is not for personal organizing. All right? And whatever decisions I'm making, I must ask myself, is it going to hurt others? Is it going to make others uncomfortable? Or is it going to improve their well-being?
1: This is Deliberations, a program of the Radio Baraza Project, where development through media joins efforts with other CSOs and other development partners to involve you directly in the deliberations taking place in the development sector. This episode is compiled from the deliberations on Katiba 813, a reflection on the gains of the Constitution 13 years post-promulgation, with the theme of upholding human rights and the rule of law. The event was held on 25th August 2023. It was organized by the Committee on Katiba 13 Commemorations and brought together participants across civil society, political and other leaders across Kenya. And now for a reflection by Honorable Otiende Amolo.
2: First of all, I think that Davis Malombe and your team, you owe me an apology. But I owe everyone else an apology. Yes? Let me start with my apology. I looked around and I realized I'm probably the only person in a suit. Now, the reason for that is because I came straight from Kerugoya. And this is another lesson that some of us have learned. I went to defend a colleague.
1: Okay.
2: You know Honorable Njeri, who was recently assaulted badly. Okay? And she was required to make a statement. And she requested me to accompany her. Although we belong to totally different sides of the political divide. Okay? And although, you know, in the course of politics, not too far ago, her and some of her colleagues condemned us for doing demonstrations and protestations. But then it so turns out that she had actually gone to protest on behalf of women who are being denied some their rightful water, by which someone was trying to privatize. And then she was assaulted. The lesson in this, as we all know here, is that you must defend human rights no matter which side you are in.
3: Yes.
2: And the challenge of defending human rights when you're a politician, and Professor Kibwana will tell you, is that the idea of human rights sometimes becomes convenient only when it's convenient to your political party. Just in coming back, I got at least 15 to 20 phone calls. That does it mean, Otiende, now you have changed sides? Just because I told them, just the way we insist that the police must be fair to us and everyone must be fair to us is the way we will defend the rights even of those who do not agree with us. Yeah. The second apology now to Davis and your team is when Davis invited me to come, Prof. He told me, you know, we were coming here, he'd get here by 5 and I was going to give a small keynote, actually a keynote. But when I got here, well, first there was some delay, so I was just hanging around. But then I got a list of luminaries, people who were there before us, like Davinda, Prof, you know, Paddy, Gaito and the others, and I saw John C.P. Okumu, I think he was around here. I saw our contemporaries, including my brother Bob Mkangi, Davis, and you know, and my brothers there, Churchill and the others. And then I saw the new generation. Now, I belong to that, what Prof called the second, you know, the medium-term practitioners, not the old term. So, Davis, you should have told me not to prepare to speak, because I've listened and everything has been said. You should just have told me to give a vote of thanks. And so I will not speak. What I will do, I'll just give some few anecdotal notes to what has been said. Because what has been said is really, really rich in history, in intellect, and the vigor that I might not even be able to summon. First of all, in terms of reflecting on our constitution and our constitutional history, I suspected initially that I was invited here because I'm one of the medium-term practitioners, having come not into the theory of human rights, but into the practice now for 34 years. Okay? Or I thought maybe it's because Bobby Mkangi and I came towards the tail end, we came into the committee of experts, so we needed to give you a little insight here and there. But then I also thought maybe because now I've had occasion to be an implementer as the ombudsman, and some of the things you are saying, I will tell you, like the things we are talking about, integrity and all, I had my fair share. I'm the one who said that Uhuru and Ruto should not run. And for 2 weeks, I could not access my office. I am the one who said Ferdinand Waititu and Songo cannot run. You know, and I saw all sorts of drama. You know, I am the one who, in terms of just, you know, celebrating Katiba, I even invited some of our former colleagues because they cannot understand how which country is this that cannot celebrate its constitution. And immediately, within 3 days after the conference, the ESCC wrote to me a letter saying I am misusing public funds. So I know about the implementation. But I also thought maybe he invited me because now I'm on the frying pan. I am a member of parliament. I'm supposed to be, you know, passing legislation that furthers the constitution, does not lower it. But since we've not been doing a lot of that, I suspect that the reason he invited me is because I am an embodiment and an example of failed bipartisan talks. Anyhow, for whatever reason, I completely agree with my brother Kepta when he was talking about the epochs of constitutional history. I like using that word epoch. Not first, second, or third liberation, because we've never really been liberated. My only difference with him is that for me, I find four epochs, not five. The ones, the pre-colonial and the colonial, I put them all together. Because once you start categorizing, you know, you find the Arabs colonized part of the nation, not all. You know, some other people, we even had locals who are colonizing locals. So up to 1963 is the first epoch, which is really a definition of liberalism, you know, to just get rid of colonialism. But the second one, for me, starts from 63 to 97. Why? Because 91, or around, you know, 1980s there, what was done was not great. You know, removing the one party was actually introduced during that epoch, between 63 and 97. So for me, that epoch is when we were experimenting with all sorts of forms of government and totalitarianism. And so the first real effort, when Prof. and David and the others, you know, succeeded, was the minimal constitutional amendment of 1997, which now really laid the basis for the proper constitutional amendment. And therefore, for me, the third one, which really defines the role of civil society and the church more than ever in history, starts from 97 to 2010. That is the time that civil society really took over the history of this country. That is the time when Professor Kibwana and the others were able to sit and start doing a process of constitution making without any law, without any basis, and it became important to integrate it. If ever there was a time civil society and non-state actors and the church had a say in this country, it was that one. And at that one, we brings us all the way to 2010. Now, the last epoch for me is 2010 to now, with these 13 years. This epoch is an interesting one, because it's where we now have what you call, you know, the new constitution, which is now not new anymore, it's 13 years. But it also comes as a very interesting one, because I think it's come with a mixed bag. In these 13 years, we have people who are saying this constitution is too liberal. The right to protest must be removed. The right to whatever must be removed. And they're saying it, aren't they? But there are also those of us who are saying, in fact, there are things we did not put in the constitution which we should add. Like

sister was saying from TI. Okay? So we are having a mixed bag. By 2010, we seem to be speaking in the same voice. This is the time when we are seeing silence of the civil society. It's like civil society had a canon moment that we've agitated for the constitution for 20 years. Once we have the constitution 2010, now everything is okay. Some of civil society were incorporated into government, but many became silent. It is only now that civil society and non-state actors are starting to get their voice, and that is the truth. This is the time when the church lost its voice, for good reason. Because the church missed out in 2005 and 2010, especially 2010, when the church thought that their influence on Kenyans was so deep that if they say reject, Kenyans will reject. But Kenyans rejected them. The church is still reeling in shame. They've never been able to get their voice. And to date, the church does not have the kind of voice it had in the period of the third epoch. But it is also the time when, for the first time, we have realized that the so-called development partners, including foreign embassies, their interest is no longer where it was when we were struggling to have a new constitution. Democracy, rule of law, and good governance. Their interest has changed. Their interest is what is called stability in the country. Not peace, stability. As long as there is no war, things are good for them. Their interest is business interest, especially with the advent of China. And now, as long as the business is taken care of, and as long as there is some sort of stability, then everything is okay. But there's a last aspect of this epoch. The effort to now amend the constitution. And that was defined first by the BBI, and now by the first and second bipartisan talks. Now we can discuss that, those epochs, a lot more another time. Two problems, and I agree again with Cyprian. The first problem that bedevils us as a country is that the very people who opposed the constitution are the ones who have been in the reins of power since that constitution was enacted. It is on record that there are those who opposed expressly, then there are those who opposed quietly. Those who opposed expressly, right by the current president, were very loud. Okay? But then there are those, like my other friend, who is now retired, who opposed but could not come out openly because he was reading the lips of Mwai Kibaki and he needed the blessings of Mwai Kibaki. That is the truth. So they both opposed. So when, therefore, you talk of implementation of the constitution, it cannot be because they never believed in it. That is why you will never have a national celebration about the constitution. That is why you went to Davinda Lamba to sit in his garden at, you know, here to talk about the constitution. And we thank you, Davinda. We thank you. But there's a second reason, which is not usually talked about much. All you hear is that this was a compromise document. And yes, it was. And yes, Paddy, like Pope said, there are things that were compromised. The truth is, and Bobby will tell you, that ultimately, the Constitution of Kenya 2010, it was not fully accepted by anyone, not even civil society, not even us in the Committee of Experts. Now listen, the president then himself, and those who were in Naivasha, even before Naivasha know this, that the president was totally opposed to the idea of devolution, especially in the form of Majimbo. He took the intervention, I think, of people like Professor Saitoti to come up with the idea of, you know, devolution, which has limited decentralization. Halfway. Yes, so that's what then persuaded him a bit. But there had to be a trade-off, because those of us in ODM, led by Raila, also did not believe in a presidential system. They wanted a parliamentary system. So there was a trade-off, necessarily. Neither Kibaki was happy, nor Raila was happy, because they didn't get what they wanted. The church was railing at us. The church did not want the mention of Kabiskop.

0: churches, not the Muslims were happy. Civil society, on the other hand, and you know you were there, said you people are shy. Why are you not allowing the full hog of rights? Yes? You told us, didn't you? Why are you limiting abortion? Why are you limiting the right to association? Why are you not saying expressly that provincial administration is abolished?
1: Yes,
0: you are also not happy. So you tell me what's happened. In the same way, the National Assembly was very unhappy because we had introduced the Senate. And they went to Naivasha and abolished the Senate. So when the document came back, we had devolution but no Senate. So what you see as the minimal powers of the Senate is what we could craft in one day because we only had 5 days. And they denied us their notes to help us track the changes they had made. So we reinserted Senate with the minimal powers. So Senate ultimately was not happy because we were not powerful enough. National Assembly was not happy because we introduced Senate. We in the Committee of Experts were very unhappy. We had tried to craft the number of constituencies and how to achieve the one-third gender principle. Then when they went to Naivasha, they added the constituencies by 80. Okay? So we had a meeting in Karen, and we asked them, now, how do we achieve that principle with these increased numbers? They told us, and I was one child to ask them, they said, Utiende, we are the elected representatives. We have decided to increase. So it is not in your place to ask. We will cross that bridge when we come to it. 13 years down the line, have we crossed it?
1: They have not come to the bridge.
0: So even we are not happy. So anyway, that is the second reason. Nobody was happy. This was a compromise document. What is the reality? The reality is that with that background and with the change of attitude of our development partners, with the shyness of the churches, in terms of having lost, with the reality that the Constitutional Commission and independent officers are not quite doing what they were intended to do. Let us speak the truth. The initial teams, there was some semblance, there was an effort of openness in terms of selection and of robustness. But I think as time goes by, those things are reducing. The openness, the merit, the courage is reducing. So you hardly hear independent officers and constitutional commissions, which is why I submit that civil society and non-state actors must come back and reclaim the space. Because you had assumed that now there are entities that are constitutionally mandated to do it. But if it has been shown that they cannot do it, you must leave your canal moments. Because when you leave it, it has been left to politicians. Now, what has happened? There's a very interesting thing, Masharia. You know something in this country? In 2005, we opposed the constitution, for those of us who were there then. And, of course, it failed. But that momentum took us to 2007. I don't think there's anybody here who doubts that Raila won in 2007. You can doubt any other. We can debate. But in 2007, he obviously did, didn't he? So the momentum of the referendum pushed him to 2007. Now, what happens? In 2010, William Ruto and Uhuru Kenyatta opposed, but it passed. But the momentum of opposing gave them the fulcrum, which now when you add with the ICC, they were quite high, right? Just the other day, 2018, the so-called BBI, William Ruto opposed, isn't it? Did he not get the fulcrum? It's starting to look like there's a way in which if you oppose any amendments, then you get an advantage. It is up to you. You see what you do with that information. Is it time to review the Constitution? In my humble opinion, yes. 13 years is a good time to review. If for no other reason, and that's the only place where I differ with my churchmate and long-time friend, Kepta, we must take an interest in that process of any constitutional review. We must learn from BBI. In BBI, it was driven by two parties, okay? And most other people did not take an interest. I can tell you I was in the thick of it.

0: I voiced an opinion and I was immediately sacrificed. Just because I said, you know, from a legal perspective, this cannot be right. I suffered. But do you know what saved the day on BBI is that there were some faults in the process, and then there were some clauses that were introduced which were inimical, especially to the judiciary. If not, it was going to pass. So ask yourself, if it had passed and you didn't participate, where would that put you? The reason we must participate is because most times when there are amendments, what is said is not what is intended. What is said will be the good sounding things that now we want to achieve the one third gender principle, okay? Now we want electoral reforms, okay? Now we want equity and equitability. But when the document comes, you find Prime Cabinet Secretary there, Leader of Opposition there, you know, all sorts of other things. If you don't participate, then it will be amended for us, not for better. So at least, if for no other, at least protect it where it is, so that it does not get worse, because it can easily get worse. Which brings me to my last point. I think that you must participate. And how do you participate? You must have an ufungamano moment. You must not wait and say, we want to be included in the bipartisan talk. When I was co-chair, I tried, and what we did was, in our framework agreement, we created a reference group like we had during the Committee of Experts with a similar number of 7 people. And we had agreed that once we deal with the 2 interim issues, then we'll call the reference group and they'll be sitting with us so that we have 3 parties. Okay? I never live to see the light of day, because the 2 interim measures we had agreed on were scuttled, and therefore everything had to scuttle. You must have an infungamano moment, either independently or demand for inclusion in a tripartite manner. Because if you don't, then the ship will sail without you. I think that we must move forward. One, call out the judiciary where it's necessary. It is not wrong to critique a decision of a court. Some people sometimes fear. It is only when you start criticizing the person of the judge that this judge, you know, is intellectually, you know, immature and, you know, all that. But if you start criticizing the judgment, there is nothing wrong with that. Secondly, we must ask ourselves, we must continue challenging administrative decisions that are made, whether it's by the Chief Justice or the Judicial Service Commission or anybody else. And perhaps it's time to ask whether the idea of vetting members of the judiciary should not happen every 10 years. Because it is now becoming clear that after every vetting, as the years pass by, the standards lower. You must call out Parliament for what it is. You must call out the speakers so that they know that whether you are elected by one side, once you are a speaker, you are like a judge. You are supposed to show some level of independence. We must start having a conversation, not around whether we want a leader of opposition. Because how do you have a leader of opposition when there is no opposition in parliament? We only have the majority and the minority. You don't have government in parliament in the theory that we use. The conversation we should be having is, do we want to continue the presidential system or do we want to go parliamentary? We should have deeper conversations than small ones like that. The churches must be called out to divorce themselves from the executive. The church cannot speak if there are 100 of them paid and living in state house. And that goes not just for the national government, even for the county government. We must call out the church. For them to get back their voice, they must divorce themselves. Lastly, in my opinion, unless you do this, unless you create the fundamental moment, unless you force your way, no one will come to you and tell you, now we are inviting you. Because how do you get invited? Have you raised any issue? The ODM side have raised issues. The UDA side have raised issues. What are the issues that non-state actors have raised as being fundamental, more fundamental than the ones that have been raised, so that people can see that we need to speak to this. Mine were merely anecdotal. I beg to stop there. Thank you very much.
1: 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Till next time, I have been your host, Domi Yambo Odoto.

Send me the heart! Send me the heart! No, yeah, let me sleep too late! Oh, for making it in a short time before the end of your clothes.

0: So the challenge we have is to come up with a framework that will enable us to fashion a philosophy that engenders nationhood in the Kenyan spirit. Because as we are a country, but we are not a complete nation. To be a complete nation, we must be very clear about our nationhood, be proud about our nationhood, and know who we are. So among the issues we are tackling is, what is Kenya? Who is a Kenyan? And what does it mean to be a Kenyan? And to do that, we must be very clear about our value systems. What values, principles make us Kenyans? Now, after deliberating on this subject for almost 1 year, we've come to the conclusion that for Kenya to be a nation that we shall all be proud of, the Kenyan human person must be placed at the center of everything that we do. The Kenyan human citizen must be at the center of our policies, the center of our national psyche, the center of our programs, and that can only happen if we adopt the philosophy of Utu. Utu is an African philosophy that puts the human person first. I am because we are because I am, is the embodiment of the Utu philosophy. And in Utu, you don't see your fellow citizen just as a person, you see your fellow citizen as the way you see yourself. So now to embody that philosophy and make it part of our national psyche and part of our national development journey requires a lot of rethinking, a lot of revisiting many things, the way we do our things and the way we have done our things, the way we have even our governance systems. It requires revisiting very many issues. Now, fortunately for us as a country, we have a constitution that actually is built on the spirit of Utu. It's just unfortunate that we as Kenyans have not taken enough time to understand the spirit of the constitution. But from the preamble all the way to the last chapter, if you look at that constitution, you see the spirit of Utu built in there. Because it starts with we Kenyan people. It starts with us. And it talks about us. The Bill of Rights in the constitution is about Utu. Now, if we embrace this philosophy, then there are things we will not allow to be in our midst. We will not allow Kenyans to live in slums or places we call slums. We will not allow Kenyans to live on the street, and then we call them street people. How can a people of your nation, how can citizens of a nation be referred to as street people and street children? Why should you have street children at all? Every child born in Kenya, by right of birth, is a citizen. Now, how can you have your citizens to all of a sudden become street people, street families, and street children? That in itself is a sign of failure as a nation. And any government, any state that allows that has failed. You don't have to go far. It's not a matter of roads, how many roads you have built. It's not a matter of how many big projects put up. It's not a matter of... It is the sense of the livelihood of our people. If you allow people to live in slums and call them slum dwellers and talk of developing slums, taking water to slums or whatever, you have failed. As a state, you have failed as a government. And we have had this phenomenon for now since independence, and nothing has changed. And what we are seeing is the rate of poverty is going up. Now, as we are here today, almost 60% of this country is poor. That is not a state we should allow accommodate in any way. So how do we reset this? We can only reset this by putting the citizen first, the livelihood of the citizen first. And what are those essential ingredients? One is the being, the things that concern the immediate livelihood security issues, food security, water, access to clean water, shelter. Every Kenyan citizen should have decent shelter. And then you move on to the other social rights. Education. Every Kenyan child must gain an education that will make that child a responsible citizen. Not just any education, but an education that imbues values of a citizen. Again, based on the principle of Utu, every Kenyan child should have an education from the time they are born to the time they finish their university. Every Kenyan child should have a right to quality education and meaningful education. Then health. Health is a public good, and that's what we recognize. Health should not be offered as a private good. Health is a public good, and the state has an obligation to give Kenyans quality health care. The worst you want to hear of is that a Kenyan is denied health because they don't have money. That a Kenyan, if you don't have insurance, then there are certain already a judgment is done on the kind of health services you can access. That a Kenyan is detained in hostel for months. Why? Because they're not able to raise a few shillings. That should never happen in an independent African nation. So these are the issues that we are grappling with here. And from here, we hope that we'll come out with a blueprint eventually, what we are calling the Utu New Deal, that will offer a way on how to engender a state that is based on the Utu philosophy.
1: My name is Julius Okara. What else can I say about myself? I think I'm one of the elders, senior citizen. I've been involved in this process for a very long time. And right from school days, I've been involved with the struggle for our independence, our deconstruction of the colonial state, the reconstruction of an authentic Kenyan African state, not just in Kenya, but across the continent. So I'm a Pan-Africanist. So I believe that at the end of the day, we need to have eventually an authentic African Kenya state reconstructed from what we inherited from the colonial architecture. That's the thing that I've been trying to participate in. Now here, the most important thing in this particular conversation, which we have been having it with me for a long time, and the thing which inspired us, is that we have been discussing the issue of governance sometimes in very abstract terms. We have a constitution, and in that constitution, we have put all the architecture which I put in any constitution. Very clear architecture. We have got the executive. We have got the legislature. We have the judiciary. We have what you call constitutional commissions, which go to chapter 15 commissions. And with that in place, one wonders, what else do we need? In the same constitution, we have said that in those institutions we have created, in those organs, we must fill them with men and women who can be able to manage those institutions. And we have put very elaborate procedures for identifying those women and men. For example, if you want to identify the executive, the presidency, we have put very elaborate methods of how do we identify a president for the Republic of Kenya. Very clear procedures of elections all the way from the primaries, the nominations, the actual elections. How do we make sure that the elections are done? We have said that even during those elections, we must make sure that the winner, the person who becomes president, who is the unifying factor for the whole country, has the support of the majority of the Kenyan people. So how do we do it? We say, okay, having been elected by your own party, you must now compete with other Kenyans from other parties. But you must be able to attract support from more than half of the counties in Kenya. You must attract 25% of all the counties of Kenya. Then you must go for an actual election and you must get more than 50% of the total population of the voters who voted. Unlike in the past, where people like Moi could be elected with less than 30% and become president. So we made those in the constitution. Then during the election, you must campaign in all the constituencies of the republic. All, you must campaign and be voted for in all the constituencies of the republic. That makes, we are trying to make sure that you, it's as inclusive as possible. Now that is a very rigorous vetting process. Very rigorous for any person to become president. Once you become president and you are at the head of the chief executive, then we allow you to pick the best of the best from Kenya and constitute a cabinet of 22 members of the cabinet. Now, those members, you are free to pick them from anywhere in the republic. You can single source, but you pick the best and get 22 whom you think will support your executive programs. So you pick them. We don't even allow you to appoint them. After you pick them, then you must bring them to the people again, to their parliament. And the parliament, the same parliament, must now vet those guys afresh. Whom you picked, the best of the best, but you can't appoint them. They must be vetted. And you go through a vetting system. After they have been vetted, then you can now appoint them to the various positions. So the whole system is geared to make sure that you pick the best of the best. Now that procedure is repeated in the choosing of the legislature, both the Senate and the National Assembly. The same procedure is used to choose your governors, county assemblies. The same procedure, vetting process, is used in identifying the heads of the constitutional commissions and the heads of parastatals. So you have a very, very rigorous process of choosing leaders to fill the structures you have put in place. The question then is, that's the process we used in identifying people in 2013 and 2017. But, to me, having gone through that process, and in fact we put in the process, if you have a problem with that process of electing, you can still go to court. And have, if you have a problem, that can be nullified by the court. So having gone through all those processes, we ended up in 2017 with an election. Nullified. We went back, chose again, ratified. And now we have got everybody in place. The president in place, ministers in place, parliament in place, judiciary in place, parastatals in place, commissioners in place. With all that in place, the country was still ungovernable. Yes. By January 2018, the country, we have gone through that process, but the country is ungovernable. In fact, there are Kenyans who say, now we want to secede. The country is ungovernable. So you ask yourself, with all these processes, with all these structures in place, with all these processes of identifying the people to fill those places, and those people have filled those places and have been sworn in, how come the country is an African? That is the question. What went wrong? And people say it's with us, we don't want to be in Kenya, now we want to get out. So we came now to a problem where we have used all these mechanisms, but still the country is ungovernable. So the president and the head of the opposition come together and say, maybe there's something we have not got right. Maybe we have done all these things, but there's something we have, why don't we ask the people once more? So they form a task force. They go to a country. The task force goes around the country and it came back. But what comes out from that task force report is that almost everywhere they went, the Kenyans agree that that process has been okay. But they say there's one thing missing. All these people don't have ethos. Yes. They are dishonest. There's no character. They are unethical. There's no ethos. There's something missing. It's not the architecture. It's the software of the ethos. That's what is missing. That's why we in NIT, we are sitting here, said, okay, how do we assist the nation now to redefine what they mean by that ethos, which is missing, to cement this structure together? These are bricks, but there's a cement missing. So that cement is ethos. How do we get it? And that is the cement we, in this forum, call UTU. Ire UTU is the one missing. It has not come out. It has not been recognized. It has not been formalized into our social, cultural intercourse within the people of Kenya. So if we can be able to get this from here today and say now, this is what we understand by the missing ethos, the missing software, the value system which must cement the people together, which must put this structure together. And that's what we call the UTU, the Africanness, which was thrown out by the colonial system. Because that Africanness was the first thing the colonial system threw out. Because they thought that that Africanness was primitive. So they threw it out. Now we must recapture it. And say you can bring all these structures, but without that UTU, our original Africanness, the way we relate it within and among ourselves, if we don't bring it back, this structure will not hold. Whether you go to Garissa, they will tell you there's ethos missing. Whether you go to Migori, there's ethos missing. Whether you go to Taita, that is common. They all tell you that we have forgotten how we used to do things. They will tell you, for example, if the Maasai were sitting, they will sit and agree what is it that we want to do. They will agree themselves. And they will sit and say, uyo kijana ataolewa na mkwao hawana ng'ombe. So now, as elders, what do? We all agree to change kila mtu ng'ombe moja, uyo kijana aewe kwake. It is the way we do it as UTU. It cannot be left behind. He must not be left behind. We must support him. And the guy knows that he has been supported by the community. He has an obligation to make sure that Manyata is not attacked. Because it is the one who supported him. So he will die to protect the Manyata. And the Manyata will also sacrifice to make sure he's not is incorporated. Now that UTU, that culture, if you leave it out of your structure, the structure will not hold. And that was thrown out by the colonialists because they wanted to dismantle you. So you must bring that cement back. It is small within the joints, but you cannot remove it. You must put it in those joints. See? Otherwise, the structure cannot hold.
2: This is a soul-searching moment for Kenya because UTU is at the core of our nationhood. And indeed, we are trying to find a bearing for this country to understand that what is it that would make our country survive beyond the challenges that it is facing. Because many of the challenges that we are facing self-inflicted challenges of intolerance, discrimination, extractive industries that leave people with nothing as exploitation. And I think Utu is at the center. That is, we're trying to ensure that Kenya is a state that values human life. That I would say a state fit for children, a state fit for persons with disability, a state fit for women, a state fit for the elderly, a state fit for everyone, including the flora and fauna, the environment that we have. And we have disregarded that. So in our planning, we plan on the basis of what will I derive as a personal benefit, as opposed to what would the country, what state benefit from, what would the nation get out of this if there are programs or projects, if there are interventions. So ideally, I think this has offered us a reflective moment. And I know we'll still require more of this to deeply interrogate our situation, but also not just to agonize about them, to think of how do we organize to dismantle the structures that have made people continue being suppressed, suffocated, deprived, and always in want. Because that state is what makes us even suffer as we are heading towards the 2022 elections. Because it would have been so obvious, let me put it to you like that, my sister. Kenya wouldn't have been even talking about the campaigns going on and all that. We would have been placing things on the table and saying there are people who are completely unfit even to think that they can vie for any leadership position in this country. Unfortunately, we've come from a background and a history where greed and corruption is glorified. And you see, wealth, however gotten, is wealth, and people start ascribing heavier titles to those who have grabbed, even those who have killed, and mass displacement, those who have caused wanton destruction to property are glorified. If this state was based on Utu, it would have been so clear that there would be people who, instead of attempting to run, they would be in committee and other places. I know I don't have to mention names. It would have also been the moment when we are recreating our state based on the intellectual output from our institutions and public intellectuals, not necessarily those from the higher levels of academia, but the community. When I say public intellectuals, we have community members because they have a historical knowledge about how things happen. That's why you'd find, go to even the very basic technologies, how they would preserve cereals, how they preserve food for a dry spell and all that, you see. So all that, we've ensured that it's completely lost. And so a country like Kenya would require bringing on board all those indigenous knowledges, all this intellectual issue, innovative ideas, all the experiences and exposures, because there's nothing wrong in also coping from what works elsewhere. But most importantly, as a Utu framework of doing things as we go forward, it would be important that we look afresh at how do we ensure every Kenyan, from conception to the grave, and even at the grave, because in Kenya is where people even grab the graveyard. So we must protect them even after the burial, you know, because in Kenya there's actually no shame. People can do what they want. So we must be very careful as we plan for that. This environment reminds me a lot, because you see, as you go to sleep, not everything sleeps. The trees are there, you breathe fresh. The animals, then the musical sounds of the birds, you know, that should be our Eden, you know, the Garden of Eden, fresh, or the Canaan, that I just expected you come out and you get your honey and the milk and all that. So I think that is a Kenya that is possible. We can have it built here and now. We shouldn't wait for too long. Kenyans should not really take chances with the leadership issues. We are getting into 2022. They make a big blunder, would be taken back to pre-colonial ages. In fact, by the time that we'll be re-emerging, other countries would have overtaken us by far. So we must be very careful. And I think NIT has got a responsibility to place the discussion of UTU on the table. And we mirror all the candidates on the basis of how they align to this. And the alignment is not instant coffee, not momentarily checked. It should be on the basis of a track record. Because if you are known to be a night runner, and then we are going to entreat ladies, and then you come in with the nicest suit and all that, you know, you can hoodwink those who don't know. We should be able to say, huyu, msichana, hata ukikubali, unajua huyu ni mchawi, huyu anakimbia usiku, huyu anaiba ile mpaka hata yeye anajibia ile pesa iko mfukoni. So we must be very open and candid. And let nobody take offense, because I think Kenyans need to know our nakedness of where we stand on critical positions. Sweetening our tongue and hoodwinking, particularly the current generation that have got no idea of what really happened and how we went through dark moments. And that's why some do not want us to revisit history. I think if we don't revisit that, then we are likely to make a big blunder. So that would be my appeal. Let us center it around true situations as they happened, but we develop a society that, yes, would allow for even those who have done the worst of worst still to be around, but you cannot allow terrible people to be the ones offering leadership. That is my take.
3: The Supreme Court and the Court of Appeal and the High Court, they've been talking about basic structure. Mm-hmm. And all along, the impression has been that the basic structure is about independence of the judiciary, separation of powers. During this workshop, I've realized that at the center of the basic structure of our constitution is UTU, is the human dignity, is the other issues like independence of the judiciary are really lower down in the rank. I wish I knew that before. Because the people are at the center of our constitution. Human dignity is at the center of our constitution. The preamble itself talks about we the people of Kenya. We the people. And this event has underlined the centrality of we the people. That any intervention that the leadership does is about the people. Governance is about service to the people and listening to the people and enabling them to be part of the decision-making processes. So for me, that has been very, very significant in this workshop. And therefore, UTU is not something new. It is something ingrained within our constitutional makeup.
4: My name is Telandi Rito. I like to describe myself as an active citizen. And I think I am an active citizen because I have been mentored into it. My hands have been held into it. Over the years, I've sat in meetings with people who talk about active citizenship and the importance of leadership, the importance of engagement by young people, by women. And so I think that's why I'm able to be in this space. And it just goes to show that there is need for more young people to be supported to understand the history of this country and to be good leaders and good citizens, which is what has really stood out for me in this meeting since we started. I've learned myself from our elders about the history of this country, the background of Kenya since colonization or even before that, and how we must build our systems around our values, our social values such as dignity, undugu, caring about each other and ensuring that everybody, every child is born in dignity, raised in dignity, educated in dignity, and lives in dignity in a good house can be able to access public goods like water, health, education, transport in a dignified manner. That is not about who can be able to do what or by what means. It's about, I think, dismantling the systems of capitalism that continue to blind us from the reality of our social values and the roots upon which our values were founded. Yeah, so just going through the O2 deal really stands out for me because I'm then able to, you know, connect some of the values that I quite really live by. For instance, I'm a feminist, and feminism is about dismantling patriarchy, really, and having an intersectional approach to everything and understanding that everybody matters. So I like what we are talking about when it comes to health, the philosophy about equitable access to health, education for everybody, and just caring. That's the whole sense of Utu, yeah. Caring about the next person, caring even about our leaders, caring about the most vulnerable and marginalized person, and knowing that they're a human being who deserve a dignified life. That's what really stands out for me. But most importantly, I think I would say, from where I sit, I see the need for an intergenerational platform where young people learn from you elders, and where you elders get to listen to young people and see whether it's even possible to learn from them. That we must stop looking at each other as if we are against each other, but then approach it as a matter of needing each other for the future of our posterity and for our values. Yeah, I'm living here reflecting so deeply about our preamble in the Constitution, because I think the emphasis on that made me realize how much, if we started from there, we would then be able to build so much, respect the environment, respect each other, dignify each other's lives, care about our neighbors. We would stop seeing people dying just because they cannot access healthcare, because everybody's supposed to access healthcare. Yeah. So it's been very refreshing. It's been very challenging. And I'm grateful to be part of this conversation. And I think I'm committed to making sure that my fellow young people understand what we are talking about and have the courage to speak against bad governance. Yeah.
5: Fantastic. So you're going to be an ambassador, of
4: course. I will be an ambassador.
5: Absolutely.
4: Yes.
5: Oh, how nice.
4: Yeah.
5: Thank you so much.
1: My names are Samuel Kaberere Jenga, and by profession, I am a medical doctor. But for this meeting, I come as someone who has been involved in the struggle for democracy, political and social justice, and the struggle for better quality of life for all in Kenya and the world. The discussions that we have been having here have been mainly focused on how we can get a new culture or a better culture of governance that can make it possible for us to achieve political democracy, economic justice, social justice, and cultural justice in Kenya. And for me, this has been very inspiring. We have had different perspectives of how we can influence governance at all levels, all the way from the county assemblies to the National Assembly, with the aim of populating our assemblies, our parliament, with leaders who have a value system that would help our people achieve a better quality of life.
5: Fantastic. And then there was, if I may just make a follow-up question on that one, there's a very particular focus on the Ut philosophy.
1: Yes.
5: If you could just round that up for us, so that we're able to understand how it connects with all the desires and the visions that you just talked about.
1: Okay. Okay, the Ut philosophy is an initiative to recapture
6: those aspects, first of our culture of governance prior to colonialism, that was marked by popular or people's participation, the importance of common good, public good, very different from the current culture, where leaders put their own interest, their personal interest, first, at the expense of the interests of the majority. So the issue has been, we somewhere along the way lost that spirit of thinking about we, and that was replaced by the spirit of thinking about me, I. So the discussion has been on how do we recapture that culture or that perspective, that philosophy, that, for instance, when you are a leader, when you are making decisions, the first question you ask, is this decision good for us, for we? Not, is it this decision, how will this decision affect me? And I think that the Utu philosophy is something that we can propagate, especially among the young people who are most likely to be the next leaders, so that the kind of new value system that we want in leadership can become the dominant leadership culture in the coming years.
7: Now, in terms of why it was important to have the right of access to information in the Constitution, you will find that we inherited, as a country, we inherited a system and a legal framework from the colonial government, and which I think had some problems, and we have to agree with that, starting with the Constitution, which we inherited and which we repealed in 2010. Some of the laws which we also inherited, for instance, the Official Secrets Act, you know, came as a stumbling block in the process of access to information in Kenya. And in this way, then, you know, the discussion which we held as Kenyans was that we needed to find ways of overcoming the challenge of, the constitutional dispossession which we inherited, the legal framework which we inherited from the colonial government. And therefore, one of the ways in which as Kenyans, we agreed was to have the right of access to information, included in the Constitution and given a constitutional guarantee and protection. You know, there are also other good things which came about with the Constitution, including the issues of devolution, including the issue of, decentralization, and all that. Also, the issues of, moving services closer to the people at the grassroots level, issues to do with resources, devolving resources to the county.
8: So as a commission, we are the oversight body and also the implementing agency on access to information. And the Act has given us different functions which we perform through the investigations of inquiries or violations of the Act. We also create awareness on the mandates or we also do the capacity of different institutions to just ensure that they are playing their role in implementing the Article 35. So my colleague has talked about it. It is in the Constitution. And what the article or that what that provision of the law provides for, it provides for the information that is held by the state. It also provides for the information that is also held by private entities. So Article 35 has created two obligations, or the right to access to information has created two obligations. One is the obligation by public office or public institution to disseminate key information about what they are doing. That is what we call proactive disclosure. So citizens need to know what public institution, what services public institutions are offering, simple information like even where their location is, what their powers are, how to even access those information. So that is the first obligation that is created by Article 35 of the Constitution. The second one is on what we call reactive disclosure. So public entities and private entities that fall under this law have an obligation to receive requests for information and also give this information. And where the information is limited, then they are required to also advise the applicants that the information is limited. So we have a legislation which is now providing for Article 35 that was enacted in 2016. That is what we call the Access to Information Act. And under that act, now the Commission is given the mandate to implement that. So what are some of the functions of this of the Commission under the Act? One is to investigate violations of the provisions of the Act. So if an applicant puts in a request for information and the same is declined or the same is not responded to, then they have a right to come to the Commission and appeal or even seek for review. So we investigate such violation. And the second mandate or the second function of the Commission is to receive reports from public entities on how they're implementing the Act, whether they are disclosing the information that is required to be disclosed under Section 5 of the Act, which provides for, you know, proactive disclosure.
7: I want to take you through an overview of the of the Access to Information regulations, so that we can be able to have, you know, a grasp of what they provide, so that when we have a discussion around access to information implementation, then we are speaking from a point of information. Now, just before I go to the regulations, I think I need to say that for those who have not been able to download the regulations at this time, it is possible for you to do that through accessing our Commission's website, that is www.obuzman.go.ke. Then you go to the tab on resources and publications, and you will be able to see the Access to Information Regulations 2021. From there, you can be able to download them and have a copy, which you can make reference at your own time. Now, I also want to say that we have made some advertisement before in my gov that is of 1st June 2021 and also 23rd August 2021, whereby we were able to direct stakeholders and members of the public on this important process, but also where to get the access to information regulations. So allow me now to briefly go through the regulations in terms of providing the key highlights. Now, in terms of the Commission on Administrative Justice mandates, I think we have discussed that we have two mandates, and one of them is on administrative justice, and the second one is on access to information. Now, what is important to point out here is that, you know, the decisions of the Commission under the Access to Information Act are binding to both public entities and relevant private bodies. The second thing also to mention here is the fact that, you know, access to information applies to both private public entities and also relevant private bodies. And we will be able to see in details what those private bodies are in the regulations. Now, why is it important that we need the regulations? I think when we look at the law, that is the Access to Information Act, there are some various sections of that which are a bit ambiguous. And, you know, there is also the need of being ambiguous. And, you know, there is also the need of having these regulations so that we clarify some of those

0: to information, because we need a law that works for Kenya. We need a law that works for the country in advancing, you know, the fulfillment of the right of access to information. Now, why is it important that we need the stakeholders' engagement and public participation? This is, you know, a part of the constitutional requirement under Article 10 of the Constitution, which requires, you know, public participation in, you know, policy formulation, in any legislative process, both at either at the national government or at county government. So it is a key requirement that we have to comply with in Article 10 of the Constitution. Two, we also need to allow citizens who are the users of this law to participate in, you know, in this regulation, so that they can tell us, you know, the kind of mechanism that is being suggested by these regulations and also the Act. Is it something which will advance, you know, there are different needs? Is it something which will advance, you know, their requirements in terms of, you know, the access to information? But more importantly, we need to bring the views and observations of stakeholders on board in these regulations, because they are the ones who are supposed to implement the law.
1: The Commission on Administrative Justice is also known as the Office of the Ombudsman, and it's a constitutional commission which is established by Article 9(4) of the Constitution, as well as Chapter 15 of the Constitution. Now, it is operationalized by the Commission on Administrative Justice Act 2011. Now, before the commission came to be, you know, there was a public standing committee on complaints. You know, after the government noticed that, you know, complaints resolution was a very important aspect in service delivery in terms of informing the efficiency and effectiveness of service delivery in Kenya. And therefore, you know, when the NAC government came into power in 2003, based on their promises to Kenyans in terms of service delivery, then, you know, the public public complaints standing committee was established through a gazette notice in 2007. Now, you notice that when this was established, it was within the ministry, then at that time at the Ministry of Justice. But then there was a lot of challenges in terms of how then the committee would deliver on its mandate on ensuring efficiency and effectiveness in service delivery. And therefore, then the discussion, you know, as Kenyans, when we were, you know, having the constitutional amendment process, was that we needed to safeguard, you know, that committee, because it was a very important committee in terms of informing what would happen in service delivery. And therefore, the agreement was that then we needed to have this in the constitution. Now, if you look at Article 59, of the Constitution, which establishes the Mother Commission to safeguard human rights. You know, the Constitution gives Parliament the power to, you know, to enact legislation, and out of that to have other, you know, commissions. And out of the, you know, the legislations which were done in Parliament in 2011, then there were three commissions which were born, starting with the Kenya National Commission on Human Rights, the National Gender and Equality Commission, and the Commission on Administrative Justice. These commissions, three, which are known as the sister commissions on safeguarding fundamental human rights in Kenya, you know, every commission was given a particular mandate in terms of the human rights which they were to promote and protect. Now, for the Commission on Administrative Justice, was given the mandate on administrative justice, and which is basically looking at, you know, service delivery and issues of maladministration in service delivery.

0: In 2016, again, Parliament came up with another law, which is known as the Access to Information Act. This act also gave the mandate of oversight and enforcement of the access to information right in Kenya to the Commission on Administrative Affairs. If I can be able to take you through briefly on the categories of private bodies to which the regulations and the act applies to. One of them is healthcare, bodies in healthcare, transport and infrastructure, energy and petroleum, mining, agriculture, livestock and fisheries, education, water and sanitation, finance, such as insurance companies, SACCOS, social services, private bodies to which the Public-Private Partnership Act applies, professional bodies, such as, for instance, the Law Society of Kenya, and so forth, private regulatory bodies, trade unions, political parties, social services, for instance, NGOs, religious bodies, members' clubs, and private pension schemes, and media and communication services. So maybe you can look at that and tell us, are there other categories you think this law should apply?
1: Wow. Thank you very much, Dr. Njaramba, for that very, very insightful presentation. By the way, Dr. Njaramba is a lecturer of the university, the Kenyatta University, and he's a renowned scholar and researcher who has published extensively on these economic issues. He's also a public policy specialist, and that has been demonstrated in his paper. And he has brought out critical issues that affect Kenya's persistent physical deficit and therefore the Kenya's public debt. And this he has very well elaborated, that is compounded by the fact that the debt is more on recurrent expenditure than it is on development expenditure. Now that poses a very, very serious problem in the economy. With all that he's brought out, he's also actually led us to the question that is actually critical to this particular event about the debt crisis. Indeed, in May 2020, and that is this year, the IMF downgraded Kenya to a high risk public debt distress country, and this has very serious implications for the country. These crucial high levels of debt are among other challenges undermining the government's ability to be able to invest in development priorities. If we consider, like Dr. Njaramba has brought out, that 55% of public revenue goes to debt repayment, and in view of the fact that we are now dealing with a pandemic that is actually having a serious strain on the country's repayment, we actually then are able to see why we really are supposed to be very, very concerned and come together to be able to reason out and look at the way forward. Dr. Njaramba has also brought out the issue of public finance management concerns that he's actually very ably highlighted, that they go against legislation and physical discipline of the country. In view of what Kenya is faced with, Kenya has all the time asked for assistance from IMF and World Bank, and this has required adjustment on the public sector operation through the structural adjustment program. And while some of these programs have been beneficial to the economy, some have been very, very negative in terms of the impact, and especially on very critical service areas that has continued to affect the majority of Kenyans, especially the poor. And again, among others, increased Kenya's dependency, which doesn't make any the scenario we are in any
2: I am aware that the commission mainly gets its funding from monies that have been appropriated by Parliament. And I am also aware that the commission, as it stands right now, lacks the capacity, you know, to enforce the ATI legislation in all the 47 counties. So my question would be, I am aware that in our political sector, the ATI, rather the access to information legislation and the subsequent regulations, they have quite a very low political prioritization, for lack of a better word. And this in turn leads to reduced budgetary allocations over the years. Now, my question would be, given that this has been a recurring challenge to the commission over the years, are there any other new steps or undertakings by the commission in trying to strengthen, the prioritization of access to information and the full implementation of Article 35 of the Constitution vis-a-vis in getting its in increasing its capacity in terms of resources? Thank you.
3: Fantastic.
4: Okay.
3: Yes.
5: Second presentation is on the process of the development of the ATI regulations. So this process started way back in 2018, and it is a requirement under the law or under ATI Act that the cabinet secretary in charge of matters relating to information with consultation in consultation with the commission to make regulations which helps operationalization of this act. So that is where we are coming from. And so in 2018, the commission constituted a task force team of 12 members, which is now chaired by the commissioner in charge of access to information at the commission. And we have different representatives. We have a representative from the Ministry of Information. And then we also have a representative from the Law Reform Commission. Then the Council of Persons with Disabilities is also represented. We have a CSO representative also, who is a member of the task force. And the rest of the members are also from the commission. We also have co-opted Honorable Priscilla Nyokabi, who is the commissioner at the National Gender and Equality Commission. As we all know that she was among those people who moved this law when she was a member of parliament. So as a commission, we felt that it was important that she becomes part of the task force to just help us also come up with regulations that will operationalize the act. So the task force drafted these regulations, which were forwarded to the ministry, to the minister for review. And then now we are currently doing public participation. So far we have done 17 counties. We have also had several virtual meetings also. We have also invited members of the public to also comment on this regulation through an email that has been dedicated. We did two publications communicating about how people can participate in this process. So where are these, why did the commission, or why did we now develop this regulation? One, the purpose for this regulation is to provide for the process for proactive disclosure of information by public entities and private bodies. So the regulation will guide these institutions on how they should go about this obligation, proactive disclosure. We have also provided some of the particulars that we feel are important for people to be able to realize their right to access information. The other purpose is to provide for the procedure of requesting for information. We find that most Kenyans really need information, but again, they don't know how to go about it. They don't know whether to do a letter, whether to do to call, you know, whether you need to do an email and all that. So we have also provided that guidance in the regulation. We have also provided for record keeping because, as you realize, it is an obligation under the law that that different public entities and even some private entities, that they're required to also ensure that they create records and also keep these records, which are accessible to the members of the public. So that is another purpose for the regulation. The other one is to provide for a procedure for review. So under Access to Information Act, the commission is tasked or given the function to review violations of the act. That is, if you decline the information, then you can come to the commission and the same is reviewed. So we have also provided for that under this, and even where there is refusal to correct a record, all that. And then we have also provided for the oversight and compliance of the act. So that is also the function of the commission, and we have also provided that. So what the regulation has done is to provide timelines within which the commission is supposed to review this decision. We've also provided for a reporting, the procedure for reporting by public entities and private bodies. So we have guided them on what particulars they need to be reporting us on. Normally, they do that under our performance contracting framework, but this one is a different obligation that is there. So they are all required to be reporting to us on how they are implementing the act and all that. So in terms of the process, that is where we are. And if you allow me, I think I'll continue with the obligation. I'll highlight different obligations that are there under the law. And the first one is on policy disclosure. So every institution is required to proactively disclose some information without necessarily waiting for the public entities to members of the public to seek for this information. This can be done in different forms, depending with the institution, but what we have seen is that most institutions proactively give this information through their website, where you'll find an institution telling us where their offices are, what their functions are. And then there's also another requirement that they should proactively, you know, publish and publicize the person who is in charge or who is tasked with the responsibility of implementing access to information in an institution, and that is the information access officer. So we have all that, we have that obligation.
3: We want to respect each other and be able to work together. I know when it comes to working together sometimes, particularly those of us who get funding from donors, sometimes we find we are competing for funds from the same donor. Or we are doing the same thing in the same neighborhood. So we become competitors. Instead of being able to use our numbers to help ourselves, we assist those who want to oppress us, to divide us, so that they are able to move forward with their agenda without our participation. So we need to start appreciating that working together strengthens us, it doesn't weaken us. Where there are elements of competition, you are competing within the same area, doing the same thing, it will be important for the two groups to get together and discuss and agree on how we can share our experience, our knowledge, to move further, though we are working in the same area. This freedom of expression enables us to hold opinions without interference by anybody. If I say I don't like bottom-up approach, that's my right. I can say it very loudly. If I say I'm for bottom-up approach, I can say it very loudly anywhere. I'm allowed to have my own opinion on anything, any subject under the sun. However, like all freedoms, there are limitations. There's a very famous saying about freedom. It says, your freedom ends where mine starts. So if you're expressing your freedom, but it interferes with mine, that's where yours stops. So when we are propagating for war or inciting a tribal violence or advocating for hatred, tribal hatred and so on, this is not covered by freedom of expression. Anything which can injure others or interfere with others' freedom is not covered by the freedom of expression. The definition we have is the arena outside the family, state, and the market created by individuals and collective actions, organizations, and institutions to advance shared interests. When you have common interests, you have a common problem you want to solve, you have common ideas you want to push forward, and you get together, as long as it's not a family issue, as long as it's not the government bringing you together, and as long as it's not a business venture, then you're dealing with your common interests, you're trying to find solutions to your common problem, then you form civil society. Civil society includes very many different types of organizations. We have NGOs, private voluntary organizations, people's movements, CBOs, sports clubs, cooperatives, and even professional societies. All these are civil society organizations. Protected by this freedom of expression, when we criticize government policy, when we criticize laws which are being enacted by parliament, when we defend human rights, when we complain about forced disappearances, we are covered by this freedom of expression. However, as I said earlier, the moment you come out to express an opinion, if you know that it's not true, and it's likely to cause injury to others, then you're no longer covered by this freedom. When a police officer decides to disperse you, it must be done in a manner which protects your rights and the rights of others. However, this is difficult to enforce, because normally their first reaction is to be violent. It leads us to a situation where we have to start thinking of what is in our best interest in this case. For instance, if you've been picked and we go out and make noise and they disperse us, that might gain headlines for tomorrow, so that everybody knows that you were arrested. At the same time, it may cause some people's heads to be cracked. So you need to weigh the two. There's a school of thought which thinks that if you want to cook an egg, you must break it. Otherwise, you can't fry it. So there's a school of thought which believes, for advocacy purposes, probably engaging the police in a violent manner gains more mileage than when you are being civil. But there's the danger of once you are injured or you are arrested and everybody has gone home, you are alone. There's also the danger that if I cause 10 people to be killed, there's my conscience about it. You'll be saying, if I didn't do it, probably my colleagues will still be alive. So there's no clear cut response to that. You weigh the situation and make decisions accordingly. Public participation is a requirement for all decisions of government in the Constitution. But what happens? Generally, you'll get a notice in the evening, probably through the chief, that there will be a public participation meeting tomorrow. You don't know what it's about. Nobody gives you any documents relating to that meeting. So that when you attend, you sign your name so they have got a, they can prove that there was a meeting. Then whatever you speak doesn't matter. They go and make their own minutes. And tomorrow they prove that there was public participation. So we don't have really effective public participation on two accounts. One is a deliberate effort to sabotage it from the authorities. Second, our inability to express ourselves and to insist that we be involved in a meaningful manner. So we need to enhance our capacity in public participation and involvement with governance processes within our local areas. We need to be able actually question our MCA, to question our MP on what they say they are representing us about. Freedom of association is what enables us to run a democratic society. It is the one which enables us to have different views without getting violent about it. This association which enables us to tolerate each other's views. Because we know sometimes people differ with your views gently with stones. But we should be able to tolerate each other. We should be able to listen to each other. We should be able to associate with whoever we want without any hindrance. The principle is that the people being affected by a policy or the law must have an input into it. You must be told what is being proposed and you give your inputs, and your inputs are actually incorporated in the policy or law. And in the case of planning and budgeting, is supposed to enable the people to participate and know what is being planned for them so that they can agree with it, they can know what is being budgeted. Now, the problem we have is that right as we are speaking, the CS has not made the requisite regulations for enabling public participation. Some county governments like Makueni have set their own regulations for public participation. And you can see the difference between Makueni and the other counties, where the people are involved fully in the development of their county. So we have a right to participate both at local level, international level, national level, where policy is concerned. And the problem we have is that since there are no regulations supporting how public participation should be, it's being left to individual officers to make a decision. Most of the time, because they don't want the policies or laws they're enacting to be challenged, they bring in a group of people who sign as having attended the public participation meeting. And then they go right ahead, so you can tick there was public participation. Ideally, there isn't any happening. So it is really the responsibility of civil society to advocate for the development and implementation of regulations which guide public participation. If you notice, all the restrictions on COVID have come through a famous man called Kagwe, not Matiang'i. The reason why it is Kagwe dealing with this is because the government is using the Public Health Act, which allows the government to impose restrictions when there's a health emergency. So there's a pandemic. The Public Health Act comes in to enable them to lawfully limit you. So if, even if you went to court, they can prove that what they are doing is for protection of the general public under the Public Health Act. They will be able to get away with it. They could have used any other act, but those will have been very easily challenged. Generally, civil society forms to deal with issues of common interest, to confront problems, to confront current issues and some historical issues. However, if that was our only role, then once that issue is settled, we'll just dissolve and go away. Again, if we keep ourselves at that level, when you are being clobbered by government, everybody will be saying those are the civil society people with their issues. However, if we're able to educate our people about their rights, if we're able to educate our people about their obligations, if we're able to educate our people on the limitations of government, then when you are being harassed, the people will be understanding that you are being harassed because you are advocating their issues. That way you'll be able to get support. So, a wider role of civil society is to help citizens to understand their rights and how to use them effectively, and how to participate actively in decision-making and hold duty bearers to account. All the old people you see were once youth, and they never got jailed for it. But what we have is that because of the situation in the country, the economic situation, you find avenues which youth used to get to climb up no longer exist. You find employment, which used to be a government responsibility, no longer is. You have to know people to even get internship. Up to since last week, to get an internship in government, you had to pay money. You had to get cleared by DCI, where you pay money, anti-corruption, the loans board, and the fellows who determine whether you owe people money. And that requires money to be able to get all those clearances. So most of the time you would find it difficult to even be interested in applying for a job. There are also some limitations. Earlier on, we used to have internships and voluntary positions, but the income tax laws and employment laws started requiring that if somebody works for you for 3 months continuously, then you must employ them as permanent staff. So employers started refusing to take interns. They stopped taking on volunteers.
4: we developed a national volunteerism policy, and right now this National Volunteerism Act bill, rather, which should be going before Parliament to rectify some of this, such that an employer allowing youth to volunteer for more than 3 months does not force him to employ you. So that enables employers to allow to provide internships and volunteer opportunities to youth for a period long enough for them to acquire experience to be able, when you find an advert asking for a certain experience, you find you actually do have it.
3: Anybody who can tell us what a public benefit activity is? It is any activity which promotes economic, environmental, social, cultural development, or protecting the environment, lobbying, advocacy on matters of public interest, which is supposed to be for the well-being of the common general public, whether we are dealing with individuals or organizations. If you notice, all the restrictions on COVID have come through a famous man called Kagwe, not Matiang'i. The reason why it is Kagwe dealing with this is because the government is using the Public Health Act, which allows the government to impose restrictions when there's a health emergency. So there's a pandemic. The Public Health Act comes in to enable them to lawfully limit you. So even if you went to court, they can prove that what they are doing is for protection of the general public under the Public Health Act. They will be able to get away with it. They could have used any other act, but those will have been very easily challenged. Freedom of association is what enables us to run a democratic society. It is the one which enables us to have different views without getting violent about it. This association which enables us to tolerate each other's views. Because we know sometimes people differ with their views gently with stones. But we should be able to tolerate each other. We should be able to listen to each other. We should be able to associate with whoever we want without any hindrance. We are normally protected by this freedom of expression when we criticize government policy, when we criticize laws which are being enacted by Parliament, when we defend human rights, when we complain about forced disappearances. We are covered by this freedom of expression. However, as I said earlier, the moment you come out to express an opinion, if you know that it's not true, or it's likely to cause injury to others, then you're no longer covered by this freedom. This freedom of expression enables us to hold opinions without interference by anybody. If I say I don't like a bottom-up approach, that's my right. I can say it very loudly. If I say I'm for bottom-up approach, I can say it very loudly anywhere. I'm allowed to have my own opinion on anything, any subject under the sun. However, like all freedoms, there are limitations. There's a very famous saying about freedom. It says, your freedom ends where mine starts. So if you're expressing your freedom, but it interferes with mine, that's where yours stops. So when we are propagating for war or inciting a tribal violence or advocating for hatred, tribal hatred and so on, this is not covered by freedom of expression. Anything which can injure others or interfere with others' freedom is not covered by the freedom of expression. Is that the people being affected by a policy or the law must have an input into it. You must be told what is being proposed and you give your inputs, and your inputs are actually incorporated in the policy or law. And in the case of planning and budgeting, it's supposed to enable the people to participate and know what is being planned for them so that they can agree with it, they can know what is being budgeted. Now, the problem we have is that right as we are speaking, the CS has not made the requisite regulations for enabling public participation. Some county governments like Makueni have set their own regulations for public participation. And you can see the difference between Makueni and the other counties, where the people are involved fully in the development of their county. So we have a right to participate both at local level, international level, national level, where policy is concerned. And the problem we have is that since there are no regulations supporting how public participation should be, it's being left to individual officers to make a decision. Most of the time, because they don't want the policies or laws they're enacting to be challenged, they bring in a group of people who sign as having attended the public participation meeting, and then they go right ahead. So you can tick there was public participation. Ideally, there isn't any happening. So it is really the responsibility of civil society to advocate for the development and implementation of regulations which guide public participation.
4: All the old people you see were once youth. And they never got jailed for it. But what we have is that because of the situation in the country, the economic situation, you find avenues which youth used to get to climb up no longer exist. You find employment, which used to be a government responsibility, no longer is. You have to know people to even get internship. Up to since last week, to get an internship in government, you had to pay money. You had to get cleared by DCI, where you pay money, anti-corruption, the loans board, and the fellows who determine whether you owe people money. And that requires money to be able to get all those clearances. So most of the time you would find it difficult to even be interested in applying for a job. There are also some limitations. Earlier on, we used to have internships and voluntary positions, but the income tax laws and employment laws started requiring that if somebody works for you for 3 months continuously, then you must employ them as permanent staff. So employers started refusing to take interns. They stopped taking on volunteers. We developed a national volunteerism policy, and right now this National Volunteerism Act, bill rather, which should be going before Parliament to rectify some of this, such that an employer allowing youth to volunteer for more than 3 months does not force him to employ you. So that enables employers to allow to provide internships and volunteer opportunities to youth for a period long enough for them to acquire experience, to be able, when you find an advert asking for a certain experience, you find you actually do have it.
3: Generally, civil society forms to deal with issues of common interest, to confront problems, to confront current issues and some historical issues. However, if that was our only role, then once that issue is settled, we'll just dissolve and go away. Again, if we keep ourselves at that level, when you are being clobbered by government, everybody will be saying those are the civil society people with their issues. However, if we are able to educate our people about their rights, if we are able to educate our people about their obligations, if we are able to educate our people on the limitations of government, then when you are being harassed, the people will be understanding that you are being harassed because you are advocating their issues. That way you'll be able to get support. So a wider role of civil society is to help citizens to understand their rights and how to use them effectively, and how to participate actively in decision making and hold duty bearers to account. We need to respect each other and be able to work together. I know when it comes to working together, sometimes, particularly those of us who get funding from donors, sometimes we find we are competing for funds from the same donor. Or we are doing the same thing in the same neighborhood. So we become competitors. So instead of being able to use our numbers to help ourselves, we assist those who want to oppress us, to divide us, so that they are able to move forward with their agenda without our participation. So we need to start appreciating that working together strengthens us, it doesn't weaken us. Where there are elements of competition, you are competing within the same area, doing the same thing, it will be important for the two groups to get together and discuss and agree on how we can share our experience, our knowledge, to move further when we are working in the same area. Public participation is a requirement for all decisions of government in the Constitution. But what happens? Generally, you'll get a notice in the evening, probably through the chief, that there will be a public participation meeting tomorrow. You don't know what it's about. Nobody gives you any documents relating to that meeting, so that when you attend, you sign your name, so they've got a, they can prove that there was a meeting. Then whatever you speak doesn't matter. They go and make their own minutes. Tomorrow they prove that there was public participation. So we don't have really effective public participation on two accounts. One, is a deliberate effort to sabotage it from the authorities. Second, our inability to express ourselves and to insist that we be involved in a meaningful manner. So we need to enhance our capacity in public participation and involvement with governance processes within our local areas. We need to be able to actually question our MCA, to question our MP on what they say they are representing us about. You can tell us what a public benefit activity is. It is any activity which promotes economic, environmental, social, cultural development, or protecting the environment, lobbying, advocacy. On matters of public interest, which is supposed to be for the well-being of the common general public, whether we're dealing with individuals or organizations. When a police officer decides to disperse you, it must be done in a manner which protects your rights and the rights of others. However, this is difficult to enforce because normally their first reaction is to be violent. Leads us to a situation where we have to start thinking of what is in our best interest in this case. For instance, if you've been picked and we go out and make noise and they disperse us, that might gain headlines for tomorrow so that everybody knows that you were arrested. At the same time, it may cause some people's heads to be cracked. So you need to weigh the two. There's a school of thought which thinks that if you want to cook an egg, you must break it. Otherwise, you can't fry it. So there's a school of thought which believes, for advocacy purposes, probably engaging the police in a violent manner gains more mileage than when you're being civil. But there's the danger of once you are injured or you are arrested and everybody has gone home, you are alone. There's also the danger that if I cause 10 people to be killed, there's my conscience about it. You'll be saying, if I didn't do it, probably this, my colleagues will still be alive. So there's no clear-cut response to that. You weigh the situation and make decisions accordingly. One definition we have is the arena outside the family, state, and the market created by individuals and collective actions, organizations, and institutions to advance shared interests. When you have common interests, common problem you want to solve, you have common ideas you want to push forward, and you get together, as long as it's not a family issue, as long as it's not the government bringing you together, and as long as it's not a business venture, then you're dealing with your common interests, you're trying to find solutions to your common problem, then you form civil society. Civil society includes very many different types of organizations. We have NGOs, private voluntary organizations, people's movements, CBOs, sports clubs, cooperatives, and even professional societies. All this civil society organization.
6: The overall vision in the constitution, as you all know, is of a nation where everyone is equal and also accorded respect. equals. Article 27 accords women and men the right to equal treatment, including equal opportunity in all spheres of life. It forbids discrimination on the basis of sex, pregnancy, marital status, and dress. There are just too few people and just little and sporadic education that they come to know through various forms, and therefore they have not been able to interact with the Constitution. This is a big, big loss, and one of the reasons why government is able to get away with no implementation of what they need to do.
7: Unfortunately, we call ourselves Muslims, but it's not only the leadership. It is the community in Northeastern Province and the Somalis in Northeastern Province. I can say that without hiding, me being part of that. We have lost our values. We have lost our values as Muslims. We have lost our old values as Somalis. To steal was something which was detestable. Anybody who's a thief was somebody who is detested by the society. Today, people will tell you, you know, so-and-so's son has just joined the county the last 3 months. Did you see the house he built? Did you see the car that is bought for his father? Did you see his brothers the way they are? It is absolutely clearly known that he did not have those resources. And everybody knows it like daylight that this is money which belongs to people that has been stolen. But he is being celebrated instead of being condemned. So this is not only condemnation for the leadership of the regions, but also for the society at large. People are moving from Nairobi, going to those places, getting big contracts. And what happens? The most miserable part of it is when they get their millions, they come back to Nairobi and invest in Nairobi. So the money which has gone north, instead of staying there, is coming back all to Nairobi.
8: Under the old constitutional order, a child, a boy child, had more rights than an adult female, because the state recognized women through their fathers, husbands, brothers, the chief. Women were not recognized as having personal agency. We didn't realize the importance of what these the leaders and the people who were agitating for a new constitutional order and democratic rights and freedoms and expanded spaces were fighting for. With the new constitution and understanding the gains that women have won under this constitutional framework, when we understand that women are half of the population of this country, and you think that half of the population was completely excluded politically, socially, economically, culturally oppressed, we understand just what this new constitutional order means to women. And when we talk about the two-thirds gender principle, it brings women into the center of change. When we are talking about the leadership angle, because the two-thirds gender principle docketed in the Bill of Rights actually requires that in any leadership, any elective or appointive office, you cannot have more than two-thirds of the same gender. So it's a very central pillar to the Constitution, meaning that at any level, wherever engagements are being done, you cannot have more than two-thirds of the same gender, meaning you must have a minimum of the opposite, a third of the opposite gender. Now, in recognition of this, of course, we know the political is the highest place that everybody is engaging, because it's the gateway to unlock everything else, whether you're talking about legislation, whether you're talking about budgets, you're talking about development projects, you know, whatever, prioritization. So with the recognition, I recall that in 2010, as the 2010 was coming to an end, Professor Wanjiku Kabera is the one who actually, she alerted us to the fact that there was actually no clear mechanism at the national level, particularly in parliament, to implement the two-thirds gender rule. And there began our journey. We cannot relax. We are still very far behind because we are regressing. We are beginning to see more and more a disobedience of that principle. Currently, as things stand, the cabinet is not compliant. Of course, Parliament is not compliant, the civil service is not compliant, the diplomatic corps is not compliant, the parastatal appointments are not compliant, 37 counties are not compliant, county appointments are not compliant, 37 counties are not compliant, county executive committees are not compliant, but it is because that we have

0: are committed to nurturing. Women have the right to recognize the opportunities. Women have the right to exercise sovereignty. And you realize women are not left behind. So women's gains have highly been protected from customs and cultural norms that actually work against them. What this means is, if you look at the setup of our Kenyan society, we are a society that actually has more tribes. We have very many tribes that are actually culture-driven. And so this actually makes it sometimes very difficult in terms of implementing the constitution, given where the women come from. But however, that is not to say and to deter the fact that women come from particular constituencies and they must be respected.
1: The political turf is very murky, it's very muddy, it's very difficult. And most of the times, activists sit in this moral high ground and critique everybody else for lacking in sincerity. So you who is sincere, then come up and do something, because the country is really degenerating at a level that is appalling. Secondly, I think activists and civil society need to consider whether there is an opportunity to create a broad-based platform. Where we are in Kenya right now, you should stop being this Puritan or this moralistic person and start to muddy your hands to ensure transformation in this country. We cannot continue to sit in our comfort zones where we just act as auditors of governance, but rather than being real participants of good government. So therefore, let's look at the possibility of building. I saw when Martha Karua, John Githongo, David Ndii, and a couple of others, a litany of activists were at Limuru for the Saba Saba, there was an appreciation that we must now play high politics. We must now be able to manage our efforts, to manage our capacities, and to transform this into government. The political turf is very murky, it's very muddy, it's very difficult, and most of the times, activists sit in this moral high ground and critique everybody else for lacking in sincerity. So you who is sincere, then come up and do something, because the country is really degenerating at a level that is appalling. Secondly, I think activists and civil society need to consider whether there is an opportunity to create a broad-based platform. Where we are in Kenya right now, you should stop being this Puritan or this moralistic person, and start to muddy your hands to ensure transformation in this country. We cannot continue to sit in our comfort zones where we just act as auditors of governance, but rather than being real participants of good government. So therefore, let's look at the possibility of building. I saw when Martha Karua, John Githongo, David Ndii, and a couple of others, a litany of activists were at Limuru for the Saba Saba, there was an appreciation that we must now play high politics. We must now be able to manage our efforts, to manage our capacities, and to transform this into government.
2: But I think when I started looking at this issue of elections, for the last 50 years, I'm thinking that there are two issues of concern that have risen for me. The first is the politically instigated pre-election and post-election violence. And I would go beyond and say that it's not just politically instigated, but for the most part, it's been state-organized violence in many, many of our elections. Pre-election, post-election. That has characterized elections, and that is what has made us so suspicious and disinterested and cynical even about elections. Secondly is, we've had untrustworthy electoral commissions that are supposed to be independent, to guarantee us a fair outcome. And right up until today, the level of trust in the IEBC is minimal. So it's a crisis. It's another great concern. And the final one, I think, that we have mentioned is the fact that our political parties generally have owners. And so they are an obstacle towards the democratic process, and the pre-select

0: candidates for all offices, from MCA right up to the president, and there's very little public participation or voices to be heard outside of
1: them. First thing a constitution does, tells you who the constituent power is, we the people of Kenya. Number two, a constitution sets out the rights of the people and says how those rights will be protected. So if you have a Bill of Rights, you might also have a Commission of Human Rights, you might also have a Gender Commission, all that is the architecture of protecting rights. So that's the second thing the constitution does. The third thing a constitution does, it defines the powers of government, whether those are legislative, judicial, executive, or independent offices. Those are all powers of government, okay? Then the fourth thing a constitution does, it tells you how it will be changed. There is nothing else to a constitution.
2: I actually think it's very dangerous for economists to tell government that one form of borrowing is better than the other. Reading this paper and actually having listened, perhaps that's not what Dr. Jaramba was saying, but one would get the impression that it says, look, you can actually substitute foreign borrowing for domestic borrowing and everything would be okay. I'm trivializing it, perhaps. I don't think so.
3: You know, public debt, it has actually been taken as a bad thing, but not fully a bad thing if it is utilized in the right way. But in terms of definition, of course, this is the amount the government accumulate over time, over and above its revenue collections. And it is mainly incurred due to what we call revenue shortfalls, or basically that the government or the public sector goes above in terms of its expenditure.
4: The very IMF that is telling us to reduce tax exemptions is the very same IMF that in their fiscal transparency evaluation of Kenya kept insisting that Kenya needs to do tax expenditures and make this information widely available and publicly accessible. We have never seen, for instance, the tax expenditure of the incentives within EPZs. We have never seen the expenditures of the tax incentives that are provided under special economic zones. And in fact, we keep seeing the Kenyan government increasing exemptions. For instance, recently, the exemption for the Japanese companies and consultants by virtue of the fact that they had granted Kenya some money. So there's a lot of need for transparency. There's a lot of need for a cost-benefit analysis to be done.

0: it's not all gloom. Kenyans heroically struggled to bring justice and freedom to our land. We have done it before. We can still do it again. And this struggle that we are involved in, including this conversation, is a call for all of us to rededicate to our country, to our nation, to our people.
1: This is Deliberations, a program of the Radio Baraza Project, where development through media joins efforts with CSOs and other development partners to involve you directly in the deliberations taking place in the development sector. This is part 3 of a 6-part episode compiled from the webinar Katiba at 10, What Has Changed? The event was organized on 26th of August 2010 by Haki Yetu Coast in partnership with Uraia Trust. It was in commemoration of the 10th anniversary of the Constitution of Kenya 2010. The main aim of the deliberation series is to deliver information to the wider public beyond those who attend such forums. This episode, therefore, supports the organizers' desire to share crucial information with the public at large and hence steer informed public conversations on the implementation of the Constitution of Kenya 10 years since its promulgation on the 27th of August 2010. Coming up is the full presentation by Hassan Omar Sarai, former senator and also former vice chair, Kenya National Commission on Human Rights.
2: Thank you very much, my brother Nyabena Wakili. First and foremost is to appreciate the invitation by Father Gabriel Dolan. I remember when he was inviting me for this for a discussion, I did tell him it was becoming a little too monotonous in the civil society movement in Mombasa and the coast region, that our only focus appeared to have been on matters of radicalization or for that matter, CVE, countering violent extremism. I think governance issues must remain at the core of civil society movement, because the minute we slip up on matters of governance, it is likely that it can create an extraordinary complacency on the part of government. In fact, as we said, it's quite ironic that almost 10 years after the promulgation of the Constitution, that we will find people still urging institutions of government, and particularly the investigative agencies, to undertake a complete and almost thorough and expeditious investigation where there is reason to believe that key holders of power, family of the president, are complicit or participants in a scheme that defrauded this country, monies that should have gone towards the support of the COVID pandemic. Secondly, Riziki, I joined Moi University in 1995, and I immediately went into the movement for political change. That's almost 25 years ago today. It's ironic that what was our focus of activism, in terms of political activism, in terms of agitating for greater expansion of democratic space, democratic participation, is still, again, having moments that are relived almost 25 years down the line. And for me, I find it unacceptable that when we put in our effort almost 25 years ago to ensure that this country lives in a situation of greater democratization, this country has greater participation of its people, stronger democratic institutions, that we find a president who found a fairly flourishing nation, flourishing in its economics, flourishing in its governance, a progressive constitution, is trying to roll back that again so systematically to erode the powers of institutions to oversight, to return us back to an imperial presidency, to defeat the very purpose and objects of devolution, is something that is becoming extremely unacceptable to us as a country. As I talk about devolution, I think what we need to understand or bear take into consideration is what Article 174 of the Constitution, or Chapter 11, that is, talks about when it comes to the objects of devolution. And I think devolution was expected to be an agency or a modus operandi by law for the enactment or enhancement of socioeconomic rights. That's why when you interpret the roles of devolved government under part four, part two, on the roles of the county government, you'll find that a lot of the socioeconomic rights as envisaged in Article 43 of the Constitution are actually functions of county governments. That is the right to clean water, the right to housing, the right to healthcare. And I think there was a reason for that. They wanted the devolution to be a social movement in terms of enhancing the quality of lives of our people. We wanted to focus ourselves on human dignity, socioeconomic rights. We wanted to focus ourselves on social justice, on equity. But what happened is we elected a traditional core of governors within the Coast region and probably the whole of Kenya, apart from, I think, Professor Kibwana, who has been able to internalize devolution for what it means, who became lords and little kings within their own little enclaves or counties. And I think it became the devolution spirit and object was actually lost in that how we imagined and interpreted devolution in terms of how we started to program in terms of delivering to the people of Kenya. If you look at it very critically, governors started to focus on competing with mandates of national governments. They tried to think that their mandates were just about roads and infrastructure. Because you see, our development agenda, if you look at closely at what national government does, is more about grandeur and vanity. We are meant to believe that when your city looks white and blue, then the governor has delivered, rather than whether there's bread and butter or food on the tables of our people. We were meant to believe that if I build you a road, notwithstanding whether that road has impacted on the lives of our people, then that is what we have delivered. If you look at today, for instance, what Uhuru Kenyatta tries to position as his legacy, he gives you railways and roads and bridges that he has built, yet they have had a very little impact on the economy or the lives of the people. So I think building a road or building a bridge is not rocket science, but building lives is what the revolution had intended to achieve. So therefore, if you transpose that to Article 10 of the Constitution, particularly sub-Article 2, where Kenya was literally molded into, if you look at the issues in terms of national values and principles, human dignity, equity, social justice, inclusivity, equality, human rights, non-discrimination, and protection of the marginalized. Kenya was literally positioning its ideological standpoint as literally a social democracy that tries to ensure that every Kenyan is given a dignified life, every Kenyan is given capacity into his life and to make life more meaningful. All these systems were eroded quite substantially. Values or concepts of our public finance and transposed into county government development programs. And we saw a mad rush by governors trying to compete on who brings the road over priorities of that county. The participation of the people, that was the intention of devolution, is that within the objects was to bring government and decision making closer to the people. That was fairly defeated. A lot of things that we see today go against the grain of what devolution was about. For instance, if you look at Mombasa, it was never intended that a government would become a developer in its own right. A government was to be a facilitator, to provide housing to the most vulnerable of within the tiers of our society, the elderly, people who are disenfranchised economically, the lower income cadres, and where then the government thinks that putting up skyscrapers is a unit of development is exactly the issues I'm talking about, where there was a misconceptualization of devolution, where people thought grandeur and vanity was what defines devolution or development. I look at Professor Kibwana. He put meaning into the lives of his people. He tried to mobilize them socioeconomically. He tried to you know, do simple things that had a very massive impact, value addition, processing, and things of that nature that then gave the farmer who grew his mangoes the ability to go and take them for processing into juice, where there's value addition, and then sold at a higher price, therefore improving the quality of lives of the people of Makueni County. So for us who have been in the coast region, the challenge has been what have been the focus of our governance. I remember when I was talking to the UNDP program when I was senator about Ahadi. I think there's a program under UNDP called Ahadi to strengthen devolution. I remember I was being told various counties around the country were asking for various programs. Some wanted performance-based models. Others wanted various areas of IT development. Mombasa County asked for communication. That's why we saw big billboards everywhere, which was trying to show the performance of the governor. So there was more vanity rather than reality. So I think what we need to do is maybe to refocus. We have an opportunity 10 years down the line to refocus on how we need to internalize the whole aspect of devolution and reposition devolved governments and the functions and priorities of devolved governments. Finally, if I were to do a scorecard and a very objective scorecard of what devolution has been for the people across freedom, one must see any real impact in terms of economic development, apart from having ourselves some glorified government or glorified district commissioners or glorified mayors who simply were running the sack across these counties, empowering friends, empowering families, building crossing, importing the bad values of national government back into county governments. And I think also where we went wrong was we did not bring enough social justice practitioners and constitutional practitioners to more accurately interpret the spirit and letter of revolution and analyze it in government policy and program. On the BBI and constitutional BBI, I strongly believe Kenya is not in any constitutional moment. The constitutional moment President Kenyatta talked about is only in his own head. The problem is that he failed the constitutional process, then says that the constitution is the problem. I think, therefore, the only moment that is there for President Kenyatta is to start fighting to leave. I'm told he's up to a legacy, but I think more than a legacy, we have lessons to learn of what presidents must not do. Presidents must not play around with the times they're given by their people. They must not entrench personal interest over state, over the well-being of state. They must not, you know, build cronyism. They must not build, you know, patronage over certain extract that is so pervasive to the well-being and the survival of the state. So for me, I think it is not a moment to change the constitution. It's not a constitutional moment. It is a moment for us to see how best we can get practitioners in the coming elections who can internalize and be able to implement for us the constitution. It's about constitutional implementation rather than constitutional change. So therefore, I see that people have positions about managing transition politics. It's about succession politics. It's about creating more jobs and opportunities for people who fail to make it to presidency. See, I was once talking to a friend, to be more precise. I was talking to Boniface Mwangi. I was telling him the whole idea of this BBI is to entrench ethnic chiefdoms within the structure of state or government. Whereas Kalonzo Musyoka was initially, or for that matter, Musalia Mudavadi or Raila Odinga, operate from their private office. You want to tell them the minute we bring in BBI, we will be able to allocate you a certain office, and by that extension, entrench ethnicity within the structure of our government. I think it is the time now for Kenyans to really look back and forth and look critically to ensure that we are able to internalize a constitutional based on what the whole world upon obligation 10 years ago, tomorrow, that Kenya had an act one of the most best institutions in the world, with one of the most progressive Bill of Rights in the world. The people who are retrogressive are those who are managing our security structures, Matiang'i, IG, and his ilk. The people who are not progressive are the people who are managing the entire, who are duty bearers within the whole framework of the Constitution. So for you to fail the Constitution and then turn back to us and tell us it is a constitutional moment so that you can take us back to the draconian days, I think is a bit of an unfortunate occurrence in this modern era. Lastly, is the CRA, the Commission, the Revenue. I have to mention that briefly because I think devolution was just not about political devolution, where we have governors who maraud around our counties. Devolution was also, by and large, about economic devolution, where we were to ensure that very basic principles of government were enshrined: social justice, equity, protection of the marginalized. And based on all that, it means, therefore, we need to have an asymmetry in how we share our national resources, to tell us, oh, sisi ni watu wengi, wapatiwa watu wengi, and to look at a president who does not appreciate the values of the Constitution and tries to incessantly look at our visit in one of the most low moments for this country. As a president, as duty bearers in this country, we have a responsibility to ensure that the devolution is not about putting an extra tier of government, county assemblies, upon our people. It must, devolution must be about also devolution of resources in a manner that is useful. So I think I was told that we should take about 15 minutes. I will end there. Now I will want to invite a dear sister, one who makes me very proud in this country and in this region, who I have seen her principles have been almost unshakable. And I hope one day in the country's and the coast region's development, quite a very top activist in the coast region and in Lamu. We know her role that she has played in the coal industry in terms of stopping the poison that was to consume Lamu. I will want to invite my dear sister, Samia Omar, but the Omar has no connection to our fathers.
1: This brings us to the end of part 3. You can now navigate to part 4 for the presentation by Samia Omar Bwana. I am Domiyambo Odote, and you're listening to Deliberations, a program of Radio Baraza.
3: This program has been made possible by the friends and partners of Joyce Meyer Ministries.
4: As the body of Christ, what does God tell us to do directly in His Word? Well, one thing He says very obviously is to go into all the world and to share the good news of His Son. And that's what we at Joyce Meyer Ministries and Hand of Hope do everywhere we possibly can every single day. He also speaks specifically about the place where we are right now. He tells us to pray for Israel, to pray for His people here, and to pray for the peace of Jerusalem. And this is certainly a very interesting time to be doing that. So in order to pray even more effectively, it helps us to get a good understanding of who Israel is, who are her diverse people, and how can we better reach out with the love of Christ to them. We are learning some amazing things, that this is perhaps an unprecedented time to be able to share Yeshua here. The doors are opening through technology, through online opportunities, through Facebook, through social media, and we need to be here at this time. So we invite you to join us right now for an inspiring and eye-opening trip into the heart of Israel.

0: many people may have a misconception about Israel. They think more the old world. This is a very technically evolved nation, one of the most in the world. So you have open doors that have never been in existence before.
1: Yes, in a lot of ways, the Pharisees that we read about in the New Testament have practically taken over the Jewish world after the temple was destroyed almost 2,000 years ago. And from that time and on, they were the gatekeepers of any message coming to our people. And that's part of the reason that our people have not had access to the gospel.
2: When I say we as Israelis, when we think about Jesus, it's not an Israeli Jewish Messiah we think about. We think about this dead guy, and he's been dead for 2,000 years now on a Roman Catholic cross somewhere in the Vatican City in Italy. Sounds so pagan and not Jewish and foreign, so easy to reject.
3: When we talk about the Lord sharing the gospel of the Lord Jesus, we're talking about sharing the realities of God coming down to earth and a heart being opened. So how do you open a heart when the heart is saying, I'm closed off because I'm in survival mode? Now, that survival mode has been triggered by the history the Jewish people have had to walk through.
4: And many won't come into what they consider a church building. They would be intimidated by that, and it can't be that stereotype of what a church is.
1: And now, with technology and with the fact that Israelis are heavy users of technology, particularly social networks, that presents a fantastic opportunity for us to present the gospel to our people.
2: Today, we don't need anyone's permission to share the gospel anymore. Okay, we don't walk into synagogues, but we go straight into everyone's cell phones, iPads, computers and whatnot. So being able to read, even reading the New Testament on your cell phone, this is for us, that's huge.
1: Our media team is creating content and then just releasing it on social networks, Facebook, YouTube. In the last 24 months, those Hebrew videos have been viewed more than 15 million times.
0: So
1: the response has been astounding, no question. Why should we leave technology as, you know, the enemy's domain? It's a God thing, and we try to claim as much of it as we can. We want to use it for God's glory.
0: This is the Via Dolorosa, the path that Christ took to the cross. In fact, right here is the church built upon the site where Christ was held in prison. So many people come to this place to walk in the footsteps of Christ. Even though this is a very ancient place, the city is very modern and very technologically evolved. In fact, right here in Israel, it's one of the leading countries for Facebook usage. Now, what that gives us is an amazing opportunity to tell people about him. First of all, we have so many different people to reach, especially here in Israel and throughout the Middle East. We have the Jewish people, we have the Arab people. Explain to us the importance of reaching the Arab people in general with the message of Christ. There are new doors opening now,
5: sure,
0: than maybe ever before.
5: Absolutely, but I think just like the basic idea, why we are doing this, it's a great commission that the Lord Jesus gave us. And in Matthew 24:14, he said that this message, this fantastic, this good news, must be preached in all nations, all tongues, all languages, all people, ethnic groups. And so this is actually the basic thing. The Arab countries, especially the Islamic world, is the last and the largest challenge of the church.
0: Now, why do you say that?
5: Why I say that? Because the statistics show that there are 1.5 billion Muslims, and living among them, there are so few followers of Christ. And according to our belief, according to the Bible, there is only one way to the Father, and that is Jesus.
6: Well, sharing Christ and doing it in a loving way and getting the truth of the word into these people's lives is the most important thing. And it's something that we're able to do together, partnering Absolutely. Together to make it happen.
5: Absolutely. It's a covenant partnership based on the Great Commission.
6: Give us an introduction. What is Al-Hayat?
5: Al-Hayat, first of all, the meaning of Al-Hayat is life. And Al-Hayat is a TV channel. Our goal is to share Christ through media. It's a holistic ministry, and we share the gospel through that. And it's a cooperation between different kind of different ministries, and Joyce Meyer Ministry is one of them. Actually, Joyce Meyer Ministry started the whole thing. And we want people to get saved because we love them. And if somebody loves somebody and he finds the best, precious gift, so of course I want to share it with others.
0: The church that you see behind me is built on the spot that once was the small village of Nazareth. Today it's a large city bustling all around us, but it's so amazing to think that this is the land where Joseph and Mary actually had their home, where Jesus was raised and laughed and played right here on this ground. For us, Nazareth is a place where we met two wonderful people. In fact, some of the most joyous times that we've had here in Israel have been with these people. One was a woman whose story just brought me to tears because it's heartbreaking. And yet the joy of where she is today because of what she's learned is amazing. And the other is a man who I know that you will enjoy because he has a long history in this village. And his role selling spices to this area is his opportunity to share Christ with others. Tell me a little bit about your family and your background.
7: We are five girls in the family, and I the smaller.
0: You're the youngest.
7: Yeah, youngest, yeah. And I have married. And after 6 months, I discovered that he is a drug addict. It was very difficult. He was shouting. He was sometimes breaking things in the house.
0: Did he ever hurt you?
7: Yeah, many times.
0: Many times.
7: Yeah. It was very difficult because I love my husband. I want to help him, but I also need a help. I cannot help them because I need a help also. I was speak with all the time that, why me? I am the younger girl in the family, and we are also five girls. And in the Arabic families, you know, they want boys. Yeah. Maybe one girl, two girls, not five. And I am the younger. I feel all the time that I'm a mistake that I came to this life. And when I get this kind of life with my husband, I believe that just what I deserve.
0: So you believed that because your family wanted a boy,
7: yeah.
0: And you were the fifth girl.
7: Yeah. My mom and dad, they love me, but they all the time speak about that they want me a boy.
0: That would be so difficult.
7: Yeah.
0: The people that we've met here, the stories that we have heard, have touched my heart so deeply, and I'm sure that they have yours too. And we can be part of together sharing those important words with so many other people. We have the opportunity to feed into people's lives like Mayada, who needed to know how valuable and loved she is in Christ. 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
0: There is a great deal of history in this room and in your shop. Tony, tell us a little bit about this area that we're in right now.
5: We are, if we're talking about the place, El Babor. And it's a family business that started before 120 years ago when my grandfather was a villager. He came to here and he started the business of the Galilee Mill, El Babor.
0: This area in here, this room when I first walked in, is so beautiful. I mean, it's just gorgeous. And like you said, the smell of the spices really draws you right in. So you have ginger too, huh?
5: Yeah, I have ginger. We have the best ginger here.
0: I want to ask you a little bit about the people that come into your store, because I understand that here in Nazareth, there are Christian Arabs, there are people who are Muslim Arabs.
5: Yes.
0: But in this particular town, they live together very peacefully.
5: For me, if I'm Jesus in my heart, I don't care. I will love everybody. I have no problem to love everybody. And to tell about Jesus, to tell that he's the peace.
0: That is awesome. I mean, as people come in and they see these beautiful spices and they get what they need from their home, you're able to share with them something that they will keep with them forever.
5: Ginger, this is not me. This is Jesus when he starts to work inside us.
0: Well, tell me how you first became familiar with Joyce Meyer and her teaching.
5: El Hayat, it's a very important channel, and my mom all the time opening the TV on El Hayat channel. But when the first time I saw this great woman, she's talking about Jesus, and I say, this woman, she's great. God used Joyce to tell about him and to make very big light and to spread it everywhere in the Middle East.
0: You know, there are many people who we call our Joyce Meyer Ministry partners. How can you help them understand the impact that they are making sharing Jesus right here in Nazareth and around this part of the world?
5: These people, like Joyce Meyer, and who allowed this person to come and to sit down in our houses, it's a blessing, very big blessing from Jesus.
0: Thank you very much.
5: You are welcome, Ginger.

0: This is the Church of the Holy Sepulchre, the end of the Via Dolorosa, and this is where many traditions believe that the cross of Christ actually stood. And this is our mission, the next step, to tell people what the life of Christ today means in their life.
1: So, are there inroads? Is it possible to reach the heart of the Islamic people with the message of Christ?
2: Absolutely. It's very clear. You shall know the truth, and the truth sets you free. If you preach the truth to anybody, it's God's work. God's work, it's a living word that will come into the heart.
1: How important is this message that Joyce is sharing about the love of Christ for women to women in the Arab culture?
2: This culture is men dominating culture. According to their belief, even God will see her, you know, second-class person. And now she hear a different thing. She hear about a loving God. She hear about a God that died for her. It's a message of lifting up and giving hope.
3: First, I watched Joyce Meyer on TV at Al Haya channel. I love the way how she preached, because I'm a teacher in a school, and her preaching helped me to teach God's word for women or for people around me. I was thought that God don't love women. And then when I watch her and see how much God use her, I said, if you love Joyce, you can love me also. So please use me. And this is my first request for God. Like, please use me as you use Joyce. I use Joyce Meyer boxes because I have like a small women's group in my house. We do a Bible study. So I use Joyce teaching to teach the women in my house about God's word.
2: People identify themselves with her. And I do believe that this is God sent message to the Arab women. At the beginning, at the first years, Joyce received more feedback than anybody else.
1: So it doesn't matter that it's a Western woman coming from a completely different world, a completely different society, and a woman, many, many barriers. But God's breaking those barriers down?
2: Of course. If you preach the gospel, you preach the Bible, the word of God is a living word. It will come into the heart and change them.
1: And why should a family sitting in their home on the other side of the world be involved in sharing Christ here?
2: If you cannot go and share the gospel with others, there are people that can go. And there are people that can go through media. And if you can't go, then make it available for others. Pray for them, support them financially, because this is your part of the puzzle.
0: We're in Jerusalem's old city, and it's very beautiful. We're on the rooftops overlooking the hustle and bustle around us, which is just a flurry of activity. As you look across the horizon, you'll see a lot of satellite dishes. You'll see many people walking around this very ancient city looking at their phones. They are watching television. And so as a television ministry, we are here to bring the good news of Christ in. God is opening many doors, and we are walking through them. So we invite you to join us. Together, we want to share the love of Christ with so many more people, to make a difference right here in this nation, in this city, and to do exactly what God has asked us to do. 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
0: And the interesting thing that we have seen here in Israel is that even though it is a very progressive society, there are still many, many needs. And that's what we love to do at Joyce Meyer Ministries' Hand of Hope, is meet the needs of people. Because when we help them physically, it opens their hearts to be able to share spiritually. We've been sharing Christ in many, many ways to different communities here, to the Jewish Israeli community, as well as the Arab Israeli community. So we are able together to make a huge impact for Christ.
1: First of all, help us to understand the need for a dental clinic.
5: So you may or may not know, Israel as a whole has socialized medicine. So the majority of medical services, the government helps to provide for them, and there's not a lot of cost associated with them, except for dental care. And that makes it very unaffordable for the majority of the population. And it's quite common for somebody to go to a dentist, and the estimate they get for the care they need is a year's worth of their salary. We felt the Lord calling us to make a difference and to do it in the name of the Lord and to serve the local Israeli population in this area. We believe with everything in us that we're in the season of Israel's salvation. And that's why this is important to me. Dental care in itself is not that important, but it's a mechanism. It's a way to reach out and demonstrate to our people the love of Yeshua. And it was an unmet need, which is why we felt the Lord calling us into it. I can't really overstate the impact and the potential impact that this has. So for those who just sowed because of the faithfulness of Joyce and her ministry and they ended up, it's just the best of both worlds. We're so happy for the partnership. And it's really, really doing something unique and amazing here in Israel.
6: 1.75 million people in Israel right now live below the poverty line. We have what we call the manna kitchen. This gets them a bag of kosher groceries. This gets them clothing, shoes, jackets, and Hand of Hope has been directly involved in sponsoring and giving toward that. Just in our humanitarian aid ministries, Hand of Hope has been on the front line.
0: Now, we as Christians all know what the Word says about praying for Israel. What are the practical things that you would encourage us to be specifically praying for?
7: So praying for the salvation of Israel, praying that the Prince of Peace will give them that peace that surpasses all understanding, praying for their eyes to be open to see Yeshua, and anything prayed according to the will of God will happen. How do we know that? Romans 11:26 says, "And all Israel shall be saved."
8: On a weekly basis, Israelis, Jews, and Arabs are coming to know the Lord, and people are getting in touch with us all the time, and people's lives are being changed.
9: Yeshua, Jesus, is not just the Messiah of the Gentiles, he's our Messiah. And what Israelis truly need right now is the spiritual message of the Messiah. And so by supporting Hands of Hope, by supporting One for Israel, they do that. They do share the good news of the Messiah with the Jewish people.
8: They might not be with the feet on the ground like we are, but behind us, because we cannot do what we do without people like you behind us. So, thank you.
7: They are as much engaged in what's happening here as we are, through prayers, through their gifts that they send through your ministry. That's huge. Thank you, thank you, thank you. And I couldn't say enough.

0: So how did you begin to look at yourself differently? How did you begin to see the way that God saw you?
1: I began to listen to Joyce Meyer and to read some books that they sent for us. And I discovered that I need before to be healthy in my spirit, in my heart, to get out all the angry and all the, you know, the pain that I have from her. All the books that I read from Joyce Meyer, it's written for me. It's speaking for me. And it was very, for me, that there is someone who understands. And I feel that the Holy Spirit speaks for me from the mirror that, yeah, I love you, I accept you, I want you like you. If I want a boy, I can born you a boy. And I began to feel that there is someone speak with me.
0: Because you began to heal.
1: Yeah.
0: And God began to make those words not just words.
1: Yeah. And I practice.
0: But something that you believe.
1: A woman, she is very, very effective when she is in the head of God, when she have Holy Spirit, when she knows that she is not in second place. No, no, I don't believe that.
0: And we need to spread that word.
1: Yeah, yeah, we are in the first place.
0: Good.
1: Yeah.
0: So what have we discovered here? Well, we have seen that even in this place that can obviously be a place of tension, a difficult place, that there is a beautiful spirit of unity in Christ, that there is a love of God for all people, no matter what they currently believe, no matter who they are, there is no one that is outside of His love. And this unity that we are seeing in the body of Christ to share His love is spreading out to places where we know we need to go. God is giving us the opportunity to make a difference in the hearts and minds of many people who feel isolated, broken, and lonely. Together, we can help make sure that no other woman utters the words, "God, why did you hate me so much to make me a girl?" We need to change those words into, "God, thank you for making me your daughter." And we're seeing that happen right here. We're so grateful that He's brought us here. We're grateful for the doors that He's opening for us. And we are grateful for you, for allowing us to be here, for coming, being here right beside us, and for helping us to do more. The friends that we have met here will be with us always. And we want together to make many, many more of those friends. So we invite you to join us. Please become a partner with Joyce Meyer Ministries. 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And that God came to die for them and was risen again so that they could have eternal life. What better message is there? 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
5: Thank you so much, Professor. I'm so humbled by your presentation. Would you please talk about it in
6: because we are cultivating strong leaders than the strong institutions. So I would may think, I would like to hear your opinion concerning the institutions. How should we cultivate strong institutions than strong men who may sometimes cultivate their personal role more than they what institutions are supposed to do? So would you talk about African institutions and how we are going to improve it? Then number two and the last one, would you kindly talk about, would you give a comment or one of the inspiration that motivates me to mobilize people and inspire people about African stories for the last 50 years? One thing that inspires me most. Thank you.
7: Yes, fair enough. There was question number two here. Yeah? No, I've given the numbers. Okay. Let's take it.
8: Thank you. My name is Chikai Musa. I'm a member of the group of Malay and also a follower of Queen and Samba. One of that I'm going to teach you by which I must see the I'm an Africanist. I have a question.
7: Then Narissa, then we will take those ones here.
9: Okay, thank you so much for the presentation, Professor. I am a student at EGIS. My question is regarding the aspect of

0: just a reminder. Second was, what are your thoughts on how we can fight the foreign power that oppresses us in conjunction with our local leaders? And thirdly, your thoughts on reviving the philosophy of African Ubuntu while we are currently obsessed with so-called superior white Western philosophies?
1: Thank you very much, Karibu, Professor.
2: Thank you so much for those questions. Thank you so much. Let me take the last one first. On African mathematics. The origin of mathematics came from Africa. How many of you know this? Only two people? Mathematics started in Africa. Actually, mathematics was started by women. There's a book you need to read called Africa Counts. Read that book, and the School of Education should have that book, Africa Counts. It's only recently that they've begun to study African fractals. African fractals is the geometry of nature. It's the geometry that makes the connection between human beings, the environment, and the earth. And this book by Ron Eglash, Modern Computing and Indigenous Design, goes back to see the foundation of African fractals. And what you learn, and go on YouTube, and there's a 15-minute video on African fractals. You could not have the modern computer without African mathematics. Because African mathematics is not closed like Euclidean geometry. It is open and connected to the wide universe. And in fact, this book on African fractals is the main book I use on my course on African politics. That's the main text. Because I believe of the revolutionary possibilities of talking about interconnection between human beings. It is that interconnection that rises above the hierarchies that you asked me about. How can you rise above the hierarchies of superiority and inferiority? African fractal and fractal thinking opens the door for us. And fractals in African society unite spirit and matter. European philosophy divides and separates spirit and matter. And we have crude materialism. Your next question is about the foreign powers. The foreign powers are actually very weak. Yes, clear cut. Yeah. Where do they get their strength from? From the local collaborators. That is what makes them strong. People from within our midst who work with them against Africa. By themselves, the foreign powers will not get anywhere in Africa. Let me give you one example. There are some people in Africa who always go to beg for aid. Why are you begging aid? And this morning in the New York Times, there was an article in the New York Times about how much money is shipped out of Africa by people in countries with oil, and they mentioned people who run safari companies too. That means Kenyans. Now, I hope one thing that Fahamu could do is to create a page on Pambazuka to write down the names and accounts of those who have illicit funds in Panama, in Cayman Islands, and Virgin Islands, and expose those Africans who are taking money out of Africa. Because you cannot go and beg aid when your money is in the banks overseas. So the foreign powers benefit from the extraction of resources from Africa. Ubuntu is about sharing. The first question was about African institutions. How many of you have heard of Mbongi? Nobody. MBONGI, that's an African institution that comes from the Congo. How many of you heard about the palaver? Oh, the palaver. You've heard of it. The point is, the success of the British in Kenya was to denigrate all African institutions. Last week I went to Tanzania. And I arrived on Monday afternoon, and the house that I was staying in, on Tuesday morning, the niece of my host passed away. And within 2 hours, you could see an African institution at work. Collection and cooperation and everybody coming together to assist in the burial. Why can we not do that for life? Why do we have to wait for that institution to come to life when people die? But when they're alive, we're in cutthroat competition. And what happens with all that competition? Where are you going to end up when you finish all that competition? Are you going to go anywhere different from that person who passed away last week? No. Our brother Tajuddin Abdul Rahim passed away in Nairobi on May 25th, 2009. And you could see Pan-Africanism at work, because Nigeria is supposed to be one of the most bureaucratic countries in Africa. But the Pan-African movement in transporting the mortal remains of Tajuddin from Nairobi to Lagos, and then from Lagos to his town in Funtua, in within 24 hours, they cut through all paperwork and all bureaucracy. In other words, the Pan-African institutions exist. Now, the question that Mishire Mugo is asking us, how can we build those institutions from the lived experiences? How can the African Union build on Ubuntu, build on Mbongi? I teach Mbongi as the palavering African democracy, because Africa had democratic institutions. We do not believe in a democracy that talks about certain people being superior to other people. The democracy of Donald Trump. We don't believe in that democracy. So the institutions that we're supporting are a democracy of representing everybody. No discrimination. So institutions come from people. And we strengthen the institutions from below. Now, in Africa, we have certain institutions that have become corrupted. Now, when the young lady gets married, you give something called lobola. What do you call it in Kenya? Huh? Okay. Some of those institutions have been corrupted, because institutions that serve a certain purpose in pre-colonial Africa, all the capitalism becomes corrupted. So in Africa, prior to colonialism, when somebody dies, the husband takes care of the wife of his brother. What you do in capitalism? You want to take away the property of your departed brother's wife. As we had in Kenya here. So the question is, how do we keep those institutions and bring them up to the 21st century? Responsibility to protect. We do not accept responsibility to protect from the West until they accept that they committed crimes in Africa. They must apologize for the crimes that were committed in the past. All students of international relations must read about the crimes of King Leopold, and the Belgian government must apologize for killing Patrice Lumumba. How many of you know about the United Nations investigation into the killing of Dag Hammarskjöld? Dag Hammarskjöld was the Secretary General of the United Nations. He was killed by the West because he believed in real responsibility to protect. Not responsibility to protect as a fig leaf for Western military intervention. like what the French is doing in Africa. The British are doing, the Americans. The Americans have created something called the United States Africa Command. And they were coming to Africa to protect Africans. Protect from who? Now, the South Sudan is a very sad situation. Very sad situation. And we have to discuss this. I'm glad you raised it. Because we have to discuss this every time. Ask the African Union to make available to you the report of the Peace and Security Committee investigating what happened in December, January 2013 to 2014. It's a report, a very long one, with a minority section written by Mahmoud Mamdani, and the very clear guidelines of what is to be done. The African Union is afraid of publishing it because the AU Commission on Peace are very beholden to certain foreign powers. So the Southern Sudan, and you live in Nairobi. You live in Nairobi, Southern Sudan is in Nairobi. Yes or no? The money that is stolen from Southern Sudan is where? In Nairobi. So don't ask me about Southern Sudan, let's ask about Nairobi. Let's explain where they're getting the money from that they bring to Nairobi.
3: Ask the president, okay?
2: Alright. The question of violation in Africa and violation of human rights and economic development. Nothing is going to stop Africans. I don't use the word development. Nothing is going to stop the transformation of Africa. In fact, everybody will tell you that Africa is growing faster than everywhere else in this financial crisis. But why is it we do not see this transformation? Why is it it's not manifest? Because we have not reached the point where we can lead our societies to a point where the leaders are held accountable. And the only way the leaders are held accountable is that you do not sit down with them when they commit crimes against their people. I talk about a funeral. I went to this festival called the Samosa Festival. And they talk about Somalis in Kenya. And one of the success of the Western powers is to make people look at other people as outsiders. Now, are Somalians Africans? Are they Kenyans? Do we go to events where we have people who make money out of smuggling sugar from Somalia and they call it fighting terrorism? Or is this something I'm talking that is outside of common knowledge? Because I'm talking about these syndicates in Kenya who make a business from war and terror. That is why we cannot develop. Because we know who these people are. Yesterday I was reading a report from Journalists for Responsibility. And in this report on journalists, it says quite clearly how many millions of dollars do not come to the Kenyan treasury for this illicit trade between Kenya and Somalia. So the violation of human rights is something which I will speak out against. But my human right is dependent on your human right. And I'm glad you're from the School of Education. Because 15 years ago, I suggested to the School of Education, Nairobi says, do we have any primary school textbooks on Pan-Africanism? Because if we're going to teach Pan-Africanism, that's where we're going to start. We're going to start in the primary school. I don't know if I answered all the questions. Did I answer all the questions? Yes? Thank you.
4: We move on to another question and answer session.
5: Okay, thank you, my friend, Gesheke. I'm also doing masters in social movement building. I'm a member of Bunge la Mwananchi, in University of Bunge la Mwananchi. I also master there. And I have invited one day Professor Honest Kambe to give a legal to launch his book, Global Natural Catastrophic Failure in Libya. So I'm a master's student. My question is to Professor Kambe, and also Professor Maria Zongo can answer this. Moni Menezes said that nationalism outside Pan Africanism is tribalism. What we do in Kenya here, nationalism or a pluralized nationality without Pan-Africanism is tribalism. In the last 50 years, this university has been here, has been producing students and professors and whatever. What has happened that even today, the people in State House, in opposition, are ethnic barons? What has happened that these values of Pan-Africanism have never been inculcated in our people? And this university has been there in the last 15 years. If you don't ask 50 years of summers, if you don't ask that question, is it right time now that Bunge la Wananchi, the university, become the educator?
6: Thank you for this opportunity. My question is it right for Kenya to lead the world between Kenya and Somalia? And if yes, what is the reason behind it? And if no, what the reason behind it? Thank you.
7: Thank you very much for this opportunity to be able to ask. I actually had to raise my hand as a first year. What is a Pan-African movement? Sorry, I am from the school, from Kobe. What is Pan-African movement doing to tell
8: you? Hello, could you say again where you're from?
7: Sorry?
8: Could you say again where you're from?
7: I'm from the school of the
8: Okay.
7: Which action is the Pan-African movement doing against to tame the greed of African leaders? And when we talk about an asset in diversity and culture and linguistics, what is the Pan-African movement doing to make us appreciate that culture? Because I remember growing up not so long ago and I was being told that I shouldn't even speak my own mother tongue. Now, when we talk about the resources that Africa is reaching, now, what can we do as Pan-Africans to be able to ensure that the resources we take outside Africa are as rich as the resources? Because sometimes we take our natural resources in poor form, and then later on end up importing them expensively. So what can we do to ensure that our resources are optimal before we talk of foreign exchange?
2: Okay, thank you. Mr. Bunge, did I answer your question the first time? But it's okay.
9: Halfway.
2: This is the answer to your question. Ubuntu, justice, health, reparations, eradicating negative values, promotion of cultural values, transmission of educational system, economic reconstruction. I want to focus on this one. Economic reconstruction. What do we mean by economic reconstruction in Africa? We mean by economic reconstruction that we start the economy of Africa from providing the basic requirements for the African people, food, clothing, shelter, and a clean environment. That is the foundation of the African economy. And economic reconstruction in Africa must begin with the people and the lives of the African people. Colonialism was not interested in Kenyans or Ugandans. You planted cotton and coffee, pyrethrum, to go to the sea. Kenya planted flowers to fly to Europe instead of planting maize. Kenyans wrote about it becoming a member of the signing the European EPA partnership agreement. I'm very happy that Tanzania refused to sign the economic partnership agreement. And I'm hoping that Kenyan students would read a book by Yash Tandon called Trade is War. Trade is War is a book by Professor Yash Tandon that talks about the role of international trade. How much trade does Kenya do with the Democratic Republic of Congo? Or is Kenya supporting the pillage of the Democratic Republic of Congo? These are questions that you must be writing theses on in your graduate school on economic reconstruction. The other question would be the use of resources in Africa. The most valuable resource Africa has, the most important resource Africa has, is its people. You can talk about gold and diamonds and oil. The people, the fresh air and water are the most valuable resources Africa has. Now, how do you ensure that those resources are used? I'm glad you raised that point. Michelle Mugo and Ngugi have made this point. When they went to Alliance High School, they were discouraged from using African languages. We cannot develop in Africa unless we rehabilitate African languages as the language of instruction. There is an institution of the African Union called ACALAN, which is based in Mali. And the job of ACALAN is to strengthen and develop African languages. I've told you that in the United States of America, there are people called bioprospectors and bioanthropologists. They're studying the language of the Turkana, of the Sukuma, and of African peoples in this region. They tell you that those people are backward, but they're studying those peoples for understanding cognitive skills in the 21st century. So our universities must be realigned for new thinking in this century. Mbumbelea Wananchi, Mr. Gacheke, we need Mbungele Wananchi to go beyond populism. Mbungele Wananchi was an important organization at the time of the Unga Revolution. But Mbungele Wananchi is not taking some stance. Last time I spoke in Nairobi, a member of Mbungele Wananchi told me, you go back to America because you support the rights of gays and lesbians. I am waiting to see Mbungele Wananchi take a progressive stance on the brothers and sisters or Black Lives Matter. So it's not enough for Bunge to say, we are at the forefront of the revolution, but on certain questions you hide from Mr. Gacheke. We want Bunge to be the real Bunge, because as Mr. CLRGM says, revolutions are not decided in parliament. They are only registered there. And Mbungele Wananchi must take itself very seriously. You say you're from the University of Mbungele Wananchi. I came to your university space because I hope that I will be rehabilitated. I hope I would have had an apology from Bunge for what that man said. Go away. You come from America. You bring American nastiness here. Mbungele Wananchi must stand at the forefront of defending rights based on language, religion, culture, sexual orientation. So the question of Pan-African affairs and Pan-Africanism and nationalism, I don't need to stress it. You made a good point about Nyerere. I was in Tanzania last week, and when I was in Tanzania, all of the discussions, I bought a volume of books, 9 volumes on African liberation, because Tanzania has something to be proud of. The first thing I come to Kenya, when I land, I read in the newspapers, some people talk about elections in 2022, and they talk about tribal balance. I don't know who are these tribes in Kenya. Because it seems to me that there are no more workers in Kenya. There are no more peasants in Kenya. There are no more cultural artists in Kenya. And every time you buy into this argument of tribalism in Kenya, then you're anti-Pan-African.
4: This brings us to the end of the lecture. But don't go away just yet. Log on to part 8 as we wind you down real gently. I have been your host, Domi Yambo Odote.

0: This is Deliberations, a series of DTM's Radio Baraza project where we bring you up to date with the deliberations taking place in the development sector. My name is Domi Yambo Odote. My friend and media colleague, William Olojanak, requested me to represent our sector at a pre-launch dinner event organized by Global Spheres on 20th May 2015 at the Hilton Hotel. As I prepared to attend the event, I was intrigued by the fact that Global Spheres had included in its mandate the realization of Kenya's national values as laid down in the Constitution of Kenya 2010. I especially wanted to understand how Global Spheres, a faith-based organization, intended to enhance the development of Kenya through a variety of interventions to support the dissemination of the national values and principles of governance. What I found out blew me away, and through this series of radio programs, the intention is to let you in on the deliberations that took place on that Friday evening. I hope you're blown away too. But first things first, in part one of this series, you get to know more about the organization as explained by Arnold Orono, Senior Pastor Hekima Center and Treasurer of Global Spheres Kenya.
1: We are a faith-based organization based in Nairobi, and we are affiliated to Global Spheres International, who are based in Texas of the USA. One of the things that we seek to do is to enhance the development of the nation of Kenya. At our hearts, or the core of our being, is how can this nation develop? How can we improve the welfare of the land? And this is through a variety of interventions, and one of which is the dissemination of the national values and principles of governance as enshrined in the Constitution of Kenya. So a lot of the discussion that we're going to have around national values is actually looking at what is espoused in the Constitution and extracting from there, extrapolating from there, and asking ourselves what is the responsibility that we have to further these national values. Our vision is to be a prophetic voice, to be a platform and a catalyst for positive change in society. For a long time, one of the things that has been said is the only constant thing about change is change. You know, change is certain, change is absolute. So we want to see whether we can catalyze that change and make sure that change moves in a positive direction, and so that we as a society, we as a nation, would be able to develop and to grow. Our mission is to galvanize the body of Christ, to influence the seven spheres, what we consider to be the seven spheres of society, with kingdom values. This is through engagements, through leadership, and through a call to action and a call to service. And at the end of today's session, one of the things we're going to challenge you is we're going to call you to action, and we're going to ask you, what can you do in terms of national values? How can you be a partner to establish national values in this nation? Is that something that should remain on the shelf, or is that something that all of us can be a part of? The vision that sometimes we have is that this is a responsibility for the government, and this is a responsibility for the leadership of the land. But the challenge we want to give you is that every one of us can play a part. If you look at the sessional paper actually articulates that interested citizens have a part to play in promoting national values in the nation of Kenya. And what we have here at the lowest, at the minimum, are interested citizens who have the potential to do something in their spheres of influence. So why national values? What's the importance of national values? Well, values, first of all, are practices, their cultures, their traits that define a people's identity. So you know who I am by the values that I espouse. You know people from Central by the values that they espouse. You know the people from Eastern by the values that they espouse. You know the people from Western Kenya by the values that they espouse. And those values are really a reflection of the identity of the community or identity of the person or where he comes from. And that's what values speak to us about. They speak to us about who we really are. Now, the Kenyan traditional support system and social etiquette are being seriously eroded by Westernization. There are a lot of values that are coming into a country that really have nothing to do with who we are as Kenyans. I think when you look at Project X, for example, those are not values that we espouse as Kenyans. Those are values that are coming in from outside, and because they're finding a vacuum, you know, it's said that scientists say that nature pulls a vacuum. So because they're finding a vacuum, they will give us or fill us with their values. The second reason why we need to focus on national values is because the value systems that we are exhibited by Kenyans at the moment are not aligned with the social and political conditions to attain Vision 2030. If Vision 2030 is going to be attained, we need to deal with corruption. If Vision 2030 is going to be attained, we need to deal with abuse of office. If Vision 2030 is going to attain, we need to work on servant leadership. and develop leaders whose focus is serving the country. We begin to espouse for higher values than self-enrichment and self-aggrandizement. And that's why national values are important. And a third reason for national values emerging from that second reason is that the emerging Kenyan value system is at odds with the best practices that are required for the successful implementation and sustenance of a new constitutional dispensation. If you look at best practice, if you look at what is required of this new constitution, what we are espousing is very, very different. We are celebrating cartels. We are celebrating get-rich-quick schemes. We are celebrating tribalism. We are celebrating nepotism. And that goes contrary to what we are supposed to be working on or developing for the nation to get to where it is supposed to get to. Kenya got to where it is today because people shed their blood for this nation. Somebody sacrificed for this nation. The spirit of sacrifice was at the foundation of the freedom of this nation. And that spirit of sacrifice will also be at the foundation of the liberty of the nation as we move forward.
0: Caro Cheriot Munga, senior legal officer at the Nairobi Securities Exchange and volunteer at Global Spheres Kenya, takes over to give additional details on the projects and plans as developed by the organization in its effort to address issues around national values.
2: The national values are enshrined in our constitution, Article 10 of the constitution, and they are in four broad categories. And so these are essentially our values as Kenyans. This is what we sat down after about 10 years of protracted negotiations, trying to come up with a constitution. This is what we decided needs to come in as our national values. As you can see, the values that we are having now do not reflect what is enshrined in our constitution. So, for example, do we have patriotism in our country? Is there a spirit of national unity? Is there a spirit of human dignity in our country? So these are the values that are in our constitution, and this is what we are trying to sensitize people about. So what is our strategy as Global Spheres? We have three strategies as highlighted over there on how we are going to disseminate this information about the national values, and not just disseminate, but have them entrenched in our psyche as a nation. So number one, we want to recruit and mobilize change agents. And ladies and gentlemen, that is why you're here today, as opinion leaders in your different spheres of influence. And the goal from this strategy is to spread the word out there. Many people don't know about that we actually have in our constitution as a value, patriotism, integrity. Can you imagine the kind of country that we would have, how far we would be if we actually enacted the national values? So that is our first strategy, recruiting and mobilizing change agents who will disseminate this information to every sphere of our nation and to every person in our nation. So the second strategy is on mainstreaming the values. And mainstreaming the values means that we're trying to make sure that the values are the fulcrum, if I would call it that. The fulcrum for all our institutions, the fulcrum for our values as a nation. So that essentially what we're trying to achieve is behavior change. And because media is a powerful outlet, and educational institutions also, in terms of the curriculum, in terms of what we teach our children, we need to enlighten our people and the youth about our national values. And our third strategy is on affirming national value champions, and the idea is for visibility. So what we are proposing is having awards during Mashujaa Day and all our national holidays, and also National Values Day, where we'll be able to celebrate our national values as Kenyans. We'll be able to celebrate national unity, patriotism, and also give visibility to the people in our communities who espouse these values. So we're trying to gather as much momentum as possible so that, God willing, the kind of leader that we will elect in August 2017 will be a reflection of our national values. Wouldn't everyone want that? Ethical leaders, leaders with integrity. How can you partner with us? Number one is using your sphere of influence to champion national values. Everyone here is a leader in their own sphere of influence, and that is why you're here. So we would definitely like you to use your sphere of influence to champion national values. Alternatively, you can become a part of a think tank to brainstorm value strategies. As global spheres, we do not have a monopoly of ideas and strategies on how to go about disseminating these national values. There's things that, there's a lot more value in getting more information, more ideas, more networks from people. Hence, also being a part of the think tank would be valuable to this project. And finally, financially supporting Global Spheres Values Initiative.
0: You are encouraged to reach out and support this initiative. Meanwhile, let's listen in on Timothy Ngugi as he explains the youth perspective on national values.
3: Hi, my name is Timothy, and I was asked to give a youth perspective on national values. And I thought there's no better place to start than the 2007 elections. Now, after those elections, everyone here remembers what happened. There was violence, there was death, there was carnage in our country. And I was with some of my friends, and as young people, we'd never really seen this before. If you were born post-1982, you'd never seen violence or bloodshed in Kenya. So this attacked our psyche. This attacked our belief of what it is to be a Kenyan. And that's when we sort of realized that, what does it mean to be Kenyan? What values do we have? What's our identity? What do we believe in? Because these are discussions that we've never really had openly. These are conversations that as a country, we don't really talk about. We all kind of sort of know. For example, we don't have the conversation on what it means to be successful. Is success having a big V8 car and bodyguards? Or is success having a wonderful and loving family? Not to say that there's anything wrong with having a big V8, but how did you get that Mercedes Benz? What did you go through to afford that BMW? And can you face yourself, and more importantly, your community, and openly tell them how you got your Range Rover? And the other day, I was talking to a very brilliant young man who believes, as I do, in the future of Africa. And I read something very interesting about Africa, that our population is going to move from about 1.2 billion people to 3 billion people within a generation. Now, a lot of people see that as 3 billion more mouths to feed and 3 billion more problems. But I and a lot of young people like me see that as 3 billion more opportunities, 3 billion more customers, 3 billion more people to educate, to teach, 3 billion more people who can move and affect the entire shape of the world. So something we both agreed on about Africa, though, is as much as we have a lot of potential and as much growth as we can achieve, we need guidance. And as a young person, I especially need guidance with my role models and my success models and mentors so that Africa can rise. I need to know in my society, who are the people who are successful? Who are the people who I should try and emulate? Who should I try and be with? Who should I try and be like, brother? And I think that this is an opportunity for the church. This is an opportunity I think that only the church can really take over. Because the church reaches throughout Africa. As Africans, we are deeply religious. We value religion, and our belief in God is paramount. And I think this is an opportunity for the church to go out and teach young people, to reach out to them and mentor them and nurture them and show them how to be good leaders, show them how to be the future that will help our continent arise. Thank you.
0: And that, in a nutshell, is Global Spheres. In the next episode, we present part one of the keynote address by Dr. Gashon Kimeo Mwiti, founder and CEO at Leadership Institute of Kenya.

0: East Deliberations, a series of DTM's Radio Baraza project where we bring you up to date with the deliberations taking place in the development sector. My name is Domiyambo Odote. Part 2 of the keynote address at the Global Spheres meeting, Dr. Mwiti dedicates his presentation to the application of values in leadership. He poses that in this area, the strength of leadership is measured by, among other things, the capacity to reject all that is evil with a language that communicates conviction. Let's listen in.
1: The strength of leadership is measured by two opposing traits. That is strength. You are a leader. If you are a leader, measure yourself against this. One, the negative one, is the capacity to reject all that is evil. That is where the strength of a leader is measured. Capacity to rebuke evils with a language that communicate convictions. That you attach to the extent of saying, I am wrong, and I want to do it again. To the extent of claiming that promise in Genesis chapter 1 and 2, and God created us in our own image. Earlier on, God had done something. He created the world, said, let there be light, and light appeared. Let there be vegetation, vegetation appeared. Fishes in the ocean. They all appeared, and he said, we have created man in our own image. The leader, I can assure you, has that capacity. Capacity to say, the end of corruption has come, and it will come. But you don't have that voice. Because whoever is saying, and those who are saying it, do not communicate convictions. The only uttering words, which have got no meaning to the hearers. So, capacity to reject evils and the capacity to demand good. So you can balance the equation. Reject evils, demand good. Last night, we had a wonderful meeting with Mr. Fred Ojiambo, Christian Professional Center, our monthly plenary, yesterday evening. We had asked him to speak to us on the oath of an office. When you take an oath in the office, the president take oath, cabinet secretary take oath, judges of high court take oath, and many others take oath, and the governors, and the members of parliament, they take oath. What does that mean? We ask a lawyer, prominent lawyer in this country, Fred Ojiambo. And I tell you, he left some of us weeping. The lawyers who are there, some of them, started questioning their professionalism. All the voices. In the new dispensation, things change. What was is discarded, and new things appears. It is the recognition of national values in a new dispensation, which we read here. The word value represents a character and behavior. For example, the value trust is just an ordinary English word. Love. Job, hard work, all those things which you're supposed to do. They are just, if you go to the dictionary, you get the meaning of dictionary. But in this context, in which the 17 values appears in our constitution, it means this. A value, when you practice it, until it becomes cultural to you, in that is your lifestyle, it changes its meaning. It becomes a virtue. So, anybody can talk about values. But when we start getting into virtues, we're in another world. This is when we can say, Mrs. So-and-so is a virtuous leader. And you are given that title. virtuous leadership. It is when you practice a value until it becomes part of you. You are trusted, your word is your bond. Your word in Nairobi, you mean the same, even when you're in New York. You can't change because you're trusted. You are the same wherever you are. There is no discrepancy between your word and your action. It's the same. So a trusted person, word is his bond. When a value is practiced and has become a culture to that person, it assumes a different meaning. A virtuous leader, a virtuous politician, a virtuous teacher, that is what becomes of you. In this assembly, here, I want to mention the name of one who has done it. He has practiced a value until it has become his culture. And that is none other than Professor Jacob Kaimeny, present with us here. He has tried to do what George tried when he was a minister. And George failed. You do a corner meeting at 10 o'clock, you go there, and then nobody was there, and walk away. And you realize politically that was dangerous. The issue of time keeping, the value of time, Kaimeny is an example. I tell you, because he is invited in his office at 10, or if you see your meet at a certain time, you'll be there at that 10. Even today, he was here in time. We need many people whom we can give us examples in many places, wherever we are. So, the key time is timekeeping is now becoming infectious. It's affecting other people. And I wish you could multiply that in all other values so that you stand on ground and remain the same regardless of what others are doing and what others are saying. So friends, the Kenya law has freed us from shackles of fearing and intimidation, threats from the corruptors, criminals, promoters of evils, and immorality in society. The Constitution has put values have been put in the Constitution. So they are actually constitutional values. And therefore, you can practice it anywhere. You can promote it. Those who are preaching, preach it. Those who are teaching, teach it. Because there will be no one can actually direct a questioning finger at you. You are authorized to do that by the Constitution. Go and do it. And I want you to refer to the constitutional preambles, which are the vows of Kenya, the vows you have made, to respect our constitution. They are called constitution preambles. Two is our constitution anthem, the prayer of this nation, the national prayer. The preambles are national vows. Prayers, anthem is national prayer. The values and national security. If you didn't know that, our security does not lie with the police and the army. It is with the respect of values and remaining faithful. Imagine if we trusted

0: each other, regardless of our background, where we come from. We'll run faster in this country and achieve more. So national values are roots of laws. Every law is underpinned by a value. Analyze it, pair them, and you'll find that to be true. Values are silent security of a nation. Peace, love, our own security. Fear, according to Peter, is the absence of love. And it's fear that creates tribalism and maintains tribalism, suspicion, and doubts. Invisible foundations. Values are invisible foundations of our nation. Just like this building, it is stable because of something you don't see, invisible. That pillar you see behind here, the foundation is carefully designed and constructed and reinforced to carry the floors up here. Wisdom of leadership. Simply be honest and see the wisdom of that. I tell you, your campaign in this country is not spending a cent. But now, people still will do all possible to gather money for campaign. When they are living values which are penniless, which they can use. Now, so my challenge to you is know our values, be them, and do them. Practice them to the cultural level, and they will be your virtues. We shall call you a virtuous person. Entrenching values in society, know them, be them, do them. Accept them, receive them, internalize them, and adopt them.
1: That brings us to the end of part two of Dr. Mwiti's presentation. In part three, he shares his thoughts on the destiny of Kenya as a nation.

0: it's not all gloom. Kenyans heroically struggled to bring justice and freedom to our land. We have done it before. We can still do it again. And this struggle that we are involved in, including this conversation, is a call for all of us to rededicate to our country, to our nation, to our people.
1: This is Deliberations, a program of the Radio Baraza Project, where development through media joins efforts with CSOs and other development partners to involve you directly in the deliberations taking place in the development sector. This is part 3 of a 6-part episode compiled from the webinar Katiba at 10, What Has Changed? The event was organized on 26th of August 2010 by Haki Yetu Coast in partnership with Uraia Trust. It was in commemoration of the 10th anniversary of the Constitution of Kenya 2010. The main aim of the deliberation series is to deliver information to the wider public beyond those who attend such forums. This episode, therefore, supports the organizers' desire to share crucial information with the public at large and hence steer informed public conversations on the implementation of the Constitution of Kenya 10 years since its promulgation on the 27th of August 2010. Coming up is the full presentation by Hassan Omar Sarai, former senator and also former vice chair, Kenya National Commission on Human Rights.
2: Thank you very much, my brother Nyabena Wakili. First and foremost is to appreciate the invitation by Father Gabriel Dolan. I remember when he was inviting me for this for a discussion, I did tell him it was becoming a little too monotonous in the civil society movement in Mombasa.

that we will find people still urging institutions of government, and particularly the investigative agencies, to undertake a complete and almost thorough and expeditious investigation where there is reason to believe that key holders of power, family of the president, are complicit or participants in a scheme that defrauded this country, monies that should have gone towards the support of the COVID pandemic. Secondly, Riziki, I joined Moi University in 1995, and I immediately went into the movement for political change. That's almost 25 years ago today. It's ironic that what was our focus of activism in terms of political activism, in terms of agitating for greater expansion of democratic space, democratic participation, is still, again, having moments that are relived almost 25 years down the line. And for me, I find it unacceptable that when we put in our effort almost 25 years ago to ensure that this country lives in a situation of greater democratization, this country has greater participation of its people, stronger democratic institutions, that we find a president who found a fairly flourishing nation, flourishing in its economics, flourishing in its governance, a progressive constitution, is trying to roll back that again so systematically to erode the powers of institutions, to oversight, to return us back to an imperial presidency, to defeat the very purpose and objects of devolution, is something that is becoming extremely unacceptable to us as a country. As I talk about devolution, I think what we need to understand or bear take into consideration is what Article 174 of the Constitution, or Chapter 11, that is, talks about when it comes to the objects of devolution. And I think devolution was expected to be an agency or a modus operandi by law for the enactment or enhancement of socioeconomic rights. That's why when you interpret the roles of devolved government under Part 4, Part 2, on the roles of the county government, you'll find that a lot of the socioeconomic rights, as envisaged in Article 43 of the Constitution, are actually functions of county governments. That is, the right to clean water, the right to housing, the right to healthcare. And I think there was a reason for that. They wanted the devolution to be a social movement in terms of enhancing the quality of lives of our people. We wanted to focus ourselves on human dignity, socioeconomic rights. We wanted to focus ourselves on social justice, on equity. But what happened is we elected a traditional core of governance within the Coast region and probably the whole of Kenya, apart from, I think, Professor Kibwana, who has been able to internalize devolution for what it means, who became lords and little kings within their own little enclaves of counties. And I think it became the devolution spirit and object was actually lost in that how we imagined and interpreted devolution, in terms of how we started to program in terms of delivering to the people of Kenya. If you look at it very critically, governors started to focus on competing with mandates of national governments. They tried to think that their mandates were just about roads and infrastructure. Because you see, our development agenda, if you look at closely at what national government does, is more about grandeur and vanity. We are meant to believe that when your city looks white and blue, then the governor has delivered, rather than whether there's bread and butter or food on the tables of our people. We were meant to believe that if I build you a road, notwithstanding whether that road has impacted on the lives of our people, then that is what we have delivered. If you look at today, for instance, what Uhuru Kenyatta tries to position as his legacy, he gives you railways and roads and bridges that he has built, yet they have had a very little impact on the economy or the lives of the people. So I think building a road or building a bridge is not rocket science, but building lives is what devolution had intended to achieve. So therefore, if you transpose that to Article 10

0: of the Constitution, particularly Sub-Article 2, where Kenya was literally molded into, if you look at the issues in terms of national values and principles, human dignity, equity, social justice, inclusivity, equality, human rights, non-discrimination, and protection of the marginalized. Kenya was literally positioning its ideological standpoint as literally a social democracy that tries to ensure that every Kenyan is given a dignified life, every Kenyan is given capacity into his life and to make life more meaningful. All these systems were eroded quite substantially. Values or concepts of public finance and transposed into county government development programs. And we saw a mad rush by governors trying to compete on who brings a road over priorities of that county. The participation of the people, that was the intention of devolution, is that within the objects was to bring government and decision making closer to the people. That was fairly defeated. A lot of things that we see today go against the grain of what devolution was about. For instance, if you look at Mombasa, it was never intended that a government would become a developer in its own right. A government was to be a facilitator, to provide housing to the most vulnerable of our of within the tiers of our society, the elderly, people who are disenfranchised economically, the lower income cadres. And where then the government thinks that putting up skyscrapers is a unit of development is exactly the issues I'm talking about, where there was a misconceptualization of devolution, where people thought grandeur and vanity was what defines devolution or development. I look at Professor Kibwana. He put meaning into the lives of his people. He tried to mobilize them socioeconomically. He tried to, do simple things that had a very massive impact, value addition, processing, and things of that nature that then gave the farmer who grew his mangoes the ability to go and take them for processing into juice, where there's value addition, and then sold at a higher price, therefore improving the quality of lives of the people of Makueni County. So for us who have been in the coast region, the challenge has been what have been the focus of our governance. I remember when I was talking to the UNDP program when I was senator about Ahadi. I think there's a program under UNDP called Ahadi to strengthen devolution. I remember I was being told various counties around the country were asking for various programs. Some wanted performance-based models. Others wanted various areas of IT development. Mombasa County asked for communication. That's why we saw big billboards everywhere, which was trying to show the performance of the governor. So there was more vanity rather than reality. So I think what we need to do is maybe to refocus. We have an opportunity 10 years down the line to refocus on how we need to internalize the whole aspect of devolution and reposition devolved governments and the functions and priorities of devolved governments. Finally, if I were to do a scorecard and a very objective scorecard of what devolution has been for the people across the region, one would not see any real impact in terms of economic development, apart from having ourselves some glorified government or glorified district commissioners or glorified mayors who simply were running the across these counties, empowering friends, empowering families, building crossing, importing the bad values of national government back into county governments. And I think also where we went wrong was we did not bring enough social justice practitioners and constitutional practitioners to more accurately interpret the spirit and letter of revolution and analyze it in government policy and programs. On the BBI and constitutional BBI, I strongly believe Kenya is not in any constitutional moment. The constitutional moment President Kenyatta talked about is only in his own head. The problem is that he failed the constitutional process, then says that the constitution is the problem. I think, therefore, the only moment that is there for President Kenyatta is to start packing to leave. We have, he, I'm told he's up to a legacy, but I think more than a legacy, we have lessons to learn of what presidents must not do. President must not play around with the times they're given by their people. They must not entrench personal interest over state, over the well-being of state. They must not, you know, build cronyism. They must not build, you know, patronage over certain extract that is so pervasive to the well-being and the survival of the state. So for me, I think it is not a moment to change the constitution. It's not a constitutional moment. It is a moment for us to see how best we can get practitioners in the coming elections who can internalize and be able to implement for us the constitution. It's about constitutional implementation rather than constitutional change. So therefore, I see that people have positions about managing transition politics. It's about succession politics. It's about creating more jobs and opportunities for people who fail to make it to presidency. See, I was once talking to a friend, to be more precise. I was talking to Boniface Mwangi. I was telling him the whole idea of this BBI is to entrench ethnic chiefdoms within the structure of state or government. Whereas Kalonzo Musyoka was initially, or for that matter, Musalia Mudavadi or Raila Odinga, operate from their private office. You want to tell them the minute we bring in BBI, we will be able to allocate you a certain office, and by that extension, entrench ethnicity within the structure of our government. I think it is the time now for Kenyans to really look back and forth and look critically to ensure that we are able to internalize a constitutional based on what the whole world upon obligation 10 years ago tomorrow. Kenya has one of the most best institutions in the world with one of the most progressive Bill of Rights in the world. The people who are retrogressive are those who are managing our security structures, Matiangi, IG, and his ilk. The people who are not progressive are the people who are managing the entire, who are duty bearers within the whole framework of the Constitution. So for you to fail the Constitution and then turn back to us and tell us it is a constitutional moment so that you can take us back to the draconian days, I think is a bit of an unfortunate occurrence in this modern era. And lastly, is the CRA, the Commission, the Revenue. I have to mention that briefly because I think devolution was just not about political devolution, where we have governors who maraud around our counties. Devolution was also, by and large, about economic evolution, where we were to ensure that very basic principles of government were enshrined: social justice, equity, protection of the marginalized. And based on all that, it means, therefore, we need to have an asymmetry in how we share our national resources, to tell us, oh, sisi ni watu wengi, wapatiwa watu wengi, and to look at a president who does not appreciate the values of the Constitution and tries to incentivize our visit in one of the most low moments for this country. As a president, as duty bearers in this country, we have a responsibility to ensure that the devolution is not about putting an extra tier of government, county assemblies, upon our people. It must, devolution must be about also devolution of resources in a manner that is useful. So I think I was told that we should take about 15 minutes. I will want to invite a dear sister, one who makes me very proud in this country and in this region, who I have seen her principles have been almost unshakable. And I hope one day in the country's and the Coast region's development, quite a very top activist in the Coast region and in Lamu. We know her role that she has played in the coal industry in terms of stopping the poison that was to consume Lamu. I will want to invite my dear sister Samia Omar, but the Omar has no connection to our fathers.
1: This brings us to the end of part 3. You can now navigate to part 4 for the presentation by Samia Omar Bwana. I am Domiyambo Odote, and you're listening to Deliberations, a program of Radio Baraza.

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